Welcome to Ariadne's Thread. You're listening to community radio station. We are WCOM. My name is Miss Wren. I'm the host of Ariadne's Thread, which is on Wednesday evenings from 7 until 9. Right here at this fabulous community radio station, WCOM, we broadcast out of our Drakeford Library music studio, and it's really nice to be here in the heart of the Triangle in downtown Carrboro, North Carolina. And I'm doing a show tonight that features songs by and about Sharons and then songs by and about Carls. And we're just about ready to get into some Carl music. But before I do that, let me tell you who you heard. That was the late, great Sharon Jones and her band, the Dap Kings, on an album called Midnight Rider. We heard the title track. We started off the set way back there about 20 minutes ago with Sharon Shannon off of her self-titled record. She is an accordion player. She does a lot of dance music. We heard a song called Blackbird, not the Beatles song. And then we heard Sharon Page and Keith Ingham performing on an album called Burke Beautiful, the songs of Johnny Burke. We heard Humpty Dumpty Heart. And then a young singer-songwriter, Sharon Little, a really beautiful song called Pluto from her record Another Galaxy. I kind of like her music a lot. She's really lovely. We then went to music from Sharon Birch. Now, she is a Navajo artist, and she performs. She's a music composer and singer, and she does lots of educational work. Her record there is called Colors of My Heart, and a song was called Spotted Heart. And I was trying to find the lyrics, and I could not find them. They were in Navajo language. And then also in there, we heard from Sharon Isbin. She is a pretty phenomenal guitar master, and she is featured on a record, 2011 record, called Sharon Isbin and Friends Guitar Passion. We were listening to her doing a solo piece called from a composition called La Cathedral, the Allegro Solemne from composer Agustin Barrios Mangore. And I was looking up some information about her, and apparently she is the founder and now director of the guitar department at Juilliard. And wow, and she has a ton of records to her name. So that woman is prolific, and she's originally from Minneapolis, now works at Juilliard. And then we finished out with Sharon Jones. Okay, as I've often mentioned, we are surrounded by glass walls, which means a lot of times people come by and they look in on what's going on during Ariadne's Thread, which means most of the time I have headphones on and I'm dancing around the studio or sitting here talking on the mic. But I also get to look out to Carrboro and see what's going on. So a couple of weeks ago, I talked about the skateboarder who was going up and down and up and down. Tonight, I'm watching just the sweetest date night going on, a young couple who the young man drove up in his sports utility vehicle, but the woman has a truck, and they are sitting in the bed of the truck having a date night. And it's just so nice because he pulled out a couple of bags that was clearly takeout food, and they're just sitting in the back having a date. And I thought, that is so awesome that I get to see this. And I wish they were listening to Ariadne's Thread, because I think some of my music is very date appropriate. Okay, so let's keep going. That's just cool stuff going in Carrboro. It just, you know, makes life worth living, I think, some of these beautiful moments. Okay, we're going to keep going here with one more song about a Sharon, and then we will go into some Carl music. And again, my inspiration were two different Sharons. First, my partner's sister Sharon is coming to visit, and she arrives on Friday. Her birthday is on Saturday, and she lives in Austin, and I'm just so excited to have her here in Durham for a week. And then also my aunt and uncle, who is another Sharon, and my Uncle Carl are having their anniversary on Friday, 61 years of fabulous partnership. And I'm just so excited for them. And they are truly my number one fans of Ariadne's Thread. My Uncle Carl always records my show and then sends it to me on email. And then my Aunt Sharon will always tell me like the music that she likes. So it's just really awesome to have them in my life. And I thought, what a great theme for a show. So here we are. So let's continue here with the band called The Number Ones.
Mm-hmm. They think a lot of themselves. They have a self-titled record called The Number Ones. And this is a song called Sharon Shouldn't. And then we will have a track that's simply called For Carl. You're listening to Ariadne's Threat on WCOM.

much fun music. That was music from the Beach Boys from the record All Summer Long, an instrumental track called Carl's Big Chance. We're now into the Carl songs tonight on Ariadne's Thread. You're listening to WCOM. However, we started off with Sharon Shouldn't from the grungy band The Number Ones. And I just say that because it sounded a little grunge music. But they are called The Number Ones. And that was their self-titled record. We then heard from band leader Joe Castro on a beautiful record called Lush Life, A Musical Journey. We heard a track called For Carl. And then the Drive-By Truckers on their record called The Dirty South. We heard about Carl Perkins' Cadillac, which meant I had to play you some Carl Perkins, of course, King of Rockabilly. In fact, the record that you heard from is called The King of Rockabilly, Sun Records, 70th. And we heard a track called Honey Don't, followed by Oh Stop from Carl Smith, a honky-tonk musician, and that was from a record called Mr. Lost, Honky Tonk Harmonies with Carl Smith, and then the Beach Boys' Carl's Big Chance. You are listening to Ariadne's Thread on WCOM. My show is on every Wednesday from 7 until 9 p.m. We've got about 25 minutes or so left in the show tonight. Stay tuned, because coming up at 9 o'clock is a fabulous dance show called the Dance Mega Mix with Don Play is your host and dance taskmaster. He does 2 hours of fantastic music off vinyl. And I've got some more Carl songs for you here before I leave for the evening. And just to give you a pickup truck date update, they're just sitting having dinner in the bed of a pickup truck across the street from the radio station, and it looks like they're having a great time. And it's just so awesome to see young people sitting in the back of the truck enjoying Carbro and having some takeout, and it just looks like what a great idea for a meal. All right, so continuing here, this is an artist named Carl Lundgren. I believe he's Swedish. The record is called Letter Inspelad, and I think it's Swedish, 1913 to 1919. We're going to be listening to a polska called Polska Friend Delarne, and it's just classic. It just has that old-time record feel. And then we might have, I've got Carl Krestet performing with Martha Tilton, a track called Exactly Like You, and then Carl Sagan will make an appearance on Ariadne's Thread tonight. 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

I'm scheming. Someone exactly like you.

Earth is a very small stage in a vast cosmic arena. Think of the rivers of blood spilled by all those generals and emperors, so that in glory and triumph they could become the momentary masters of a fraction

0: right.
1: That was a track called Carl Blues. You know, during the first hour of the show, I played an 8-minute song for Sharon from Joan Baez, and so I had to also include an 8-minute song for Carl. That is a band called the BB Sitters Club, from the record BB Sitters Club and Party. We heard Carl Blues. We started off the set with Carl Lundgren out of Sweden performing a polska and on the clarinet. And then we went to Martha Tilton performing with the Carl Crestet. I think Carl Crestet is the name of the band leader. From the record The Capitol Recordings, we heard Exactly Like You. And then from singer-songwriter Ella Cordova, who I absolutely love. She does a lot of Facebook videos. Really enjoy watching her sing and work with other artists. And then she has some very funny videos. Anyway, her 2022 release was called Carl Sagan, and we heard that track. And then we heard Pale Blue Dot, read by, Carl Sagan, speaking with the band Undogmatic from their record The Philosophy of Nature. You are listening to Ariadne's Thread on WCOM Community Radio. My name is Miss Wren, and the show is just about finished, but stay tuned, because coming up at 9 o'clock is a fabulous dance show called The Dance Megamix. And I will be back with you next week for another Ariadne's Thread, every Wednesday from 7 until 9. Like I said, you are listening to WCOMLP.

Chapel Hill, and Carrboro. Okay, so for the last song tonight, I'm kind of cheating. It's neither about Carl nor Sharon. But when I was looking up songs about Sharon, I found a woman named Sharon who had made a list of her favorite Sharon songs. And she did include a version of My Sharona because she really likes her name used that way. So this is not the original. This is going to be Veruca Salt performing My Sharona, which is pretty groovy, and I hope you like it. 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Join me again next week and next Wednesday at 7 o'clock. Stay tuned for the Dance Megamix coming up next.

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3: 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Way back.

LP, Chapel Hill, Carrboro. It's the Dance Mega Mix. I'm your host, Don Play, bringing you 2 hours of nonstop dance music, all mixed on wax, right here from my home studio in Chapel Hill. Tonight, I'm playing a little disco. We let off with one I picked up over the weekend when I was in Charlotte. Oh my God, what a record. That is Crystal with After the Dance is Through on Epic. What an amazing track. And then this one, a legend in its own right. This is Patrick Cowley off of his album Megatron Man. This is Get a Little. I have a cool South African pressing of this. I love how this track just restarts in the middle. Kind of bold. Love it. So what's Boogie Down, party people? We're going from 9 to 11 p.m. It's your home for community radio, 103.5

103.5 FM, WCOMLP, Chapel Hill, Carrboro. I gotta shout out this track right here. I played this a couple weeks ago on the Mega Mix, maybe a couple months ago. This is

MOT Records. Anyway, this track I gotta shout out because this is like a reinterpretation of a song called Freakin' Time by Asphalt Jungle, which I also play on the Megamix, but I found this original. I've had this track on a compilation from The Loft, but I never had the original. So I picked this up at Carolina Soul, and I'm so happy about it. It's such a killer track. Coming up next, we got one you'll probably know on Brunswick Records. It's Young & Company, I Like What You're Doing to Me. That's what we're doing. Disco, baby. All night, 103.5 FM, WCOMLP, Chapel Hill.

Chapel Hill, Carborough. It is not over. We have one more hour of the Dance Mega Mix. We're just halfway in, and we're already so deep in the disco. This track, this is probably the most, I don't know, it's like a top five most sampled disco track of all time. Been sampled so many times and inspired so much house music. This is First Choice. Let No Man Put Asunder on South Soul Records. Everything about this song is just impeccable. Coming up next on another killer label, Prelude Records, we've got Body Music by The Strikers. This one came out in February of 1981, and it still sounds so fresh. These are two tracks that inspired so much house music. It's like impossible to understand house music if you don't understand disco. So that's why we got to play these tracks, got to keep the spirit alive so that the younger generations can know. Everything comes from something. All right, folks, we got one more hour here in the Dance Mega Mix. I'm digging deep into the disco archive, so keep your radio locked right here. 103.5 FM WCOM LP, Chapel Hill, Carborough. 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

till the morning comes, when out of your dreams they wake you up from. 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

103.5 FM, WCOMLP, Chapel Hill, Carrboro. We are wrapping up another edition of the Dance Mega Mix, and man, oh man, what a trip it has been. I honestly did not think I was going to be playing this much slamming disco, but sometimes, I mean, really, I say it sometimes, but it really hits all the time. The music just takes you someplace different, and you never know. It's like riding a wave. This one, one of my favorite disco artists, West End Records, Billy Nichols. The track is called Diamond Ring. Before that, we had another legend of disco, Debbie Jacobs. That's her second, it's not her main track, but it's a big one. It's Hot, Give It All You Got. I think it's Hot, Hot, Give It All You Got. Coming up next, another disco diva, Cheryl Lynn, coming up with Star Love on Columbia. It just gets bigger and bigger. Thanks so much. If you like what you heard tonight, remember, you can find me online on Facebook and Instagram. I'm at DJ Don Play, and my website is DJDonPlay.com. 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I'm selling records on the platform Whatnot this week with my son. It's our summer vacation activity. So you can find me there as just Don Play. One word. All right, we got about, 18 more minutes in the Mega Mix. So let's get after it. I feel like I owe you guys after missing last week. So here we go. We're closing out strong. 103.5 FM, WCOMLP, Chapel Hill, Carrboro. It's the Dance Mega Mix with Don Foy, and I am signing off and saying goodnight.

Well, hold it. Stop the dial right there. You've reached the 100-watt wonder, WCOMLP, Chapel Hill and Carborough.

I want to see you get into action right now. You do that? And I'm going to tell you a story about this and be about 30 seconds telling this. The story about the cotton field. I'm playing by something I didn't like to do, but I had no alternative when I was in Alabama. I had to play it out there. You know, they had one of these things to do like that, you know? And I'm on the receiving end of it. So, all right. You can help me sing it if you want to when you find out what I'm saying. And if you don't, clap your hand. If you don't, just listen. I'll do my best to satisfy you.

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0: 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Wanna walk the water? And if you push your seat, a skunk shake his rump.
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So my cousin Dave is a guy. His wife Jeannie is probably here, and we could dedicate this one to her. So there you go. This is for Jeannie. We love you.

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I'm Ian Masters, and today we'll look into a number of stories and issues in the news. We begin with candidates endorsed by Mayor Mandani sweeping the New York primaries, with a progressive Democrat, Brad Lander, defeating an incumbent Democratic Congressman, Dan Goldman, and two Democratic Socialists of America candidates defeating a five-term incumbent and a protege of a long-serving retiring Representative Nydia Velazquez. Joining us to discuss this seismic shift as Democratic Socialists prove to be more popular than the incumbent Democrats is Eric Blank, an assistant professor of labor studies at Rutgers University and organizer trainer with the Emergency Workplace Organizing Committee, the director of the Worker to Worker Collaborative, and the author of the Substack Labor Politics, which can be found at laborpolitics.com. And his latest book is We Are the Union, How Worker to Worker Organizing is Revitalizing Labor and Winning Big. Then we'll examine the gap between Trump's upbeat happy talk about his so-called peace deal with Iran, which at every turn is being contradicted by Iranian negotiators, and look for a silver lining in the wake of an otherwise unmitigated disaster Trump and Netanyahu have brought about in the Persian Gulf. Joining us is Stephen Wertheim, a senior fellow in the American Statecraft Program at the Carnegie Endowment for International Peace and a visiting lecturer at Yale Law School.

0: He's the author of Tomorrow of the World, The Birth of U.S. Global Supremacy, and we'll discuss his article at the New York Times with Rob Malley, Trump's Iran Debacle Could Be a Gift for America. Then finally, we'll get an assessment of Ukrainian gains in Crimea, which, if successful, could bring about the fall of Putin, who annexed the peninsula in 2014 with his green men in a much-celebrated victory. Joining us is Christopher Miller, the Financial Times' chief Ukraine correspondent. He has lived in and reported from Ukraine since 2010 and is the author of The War Came to Us, Life and Death in Ukraine. And his reporting has focused on Ukrainian politics, President Volodymyr Zelensky's relationship with Donald Trump, and various aspects of Russia's war against Ukraine. His work has exposed Russian war crimes and revealed the plight of people forced to live under brutal occupation. And his latest article at the Financial Times we will discuss is Putin Sours on Trump Over His Latest Ukraine Shift. And before we begin, with Trump having bombed seven countries and started a war against Iran, while at home his ICE thugs terrorize and break up families, murdering American citizens in the process, the need to rid the country of the deeply unpopular Trump cacistocracy and his clown car cabinet could not be more urgent. But these crooks and criminals would do anything to stay in power as their billionaire buddies buy up the mainstream media and the mob boss intimidates Republican politicians. Only people power can beat money power, and we need all hands on deck as we continue to do our part delivering a daily public service, providing the facts and evidence to inform the majority of what they are up against and how to win back our country, our decency, and the respect of the community of nations. You can help save America's 250-year-old democracy by making a tax-deductible donation at backgroundbriefing.org/donate or at publictruthmedia.org. And thank you. And joining us now is Eric Blank, who's an assistant professor of labor studies at Rutgers University, an organizer trainer in the Emergency Workplace Organizing Committee, the director of the Worker to Worker Collaborative, and the author of the Substack Labor Politics, which can be found at laborpolitics.com. His latest book is We Are the Union, How Worker to Worker Organizing is Revitalizing Labor and Winning Big. Welcome to Background Briefing, Eric Blank.
1: Thanks for having me.
0: Well, thanks for joining us. And there was quite a seismic shift in the New York primaries yesterday with two Democratic Socialists of America, DSA, candidates backed by Mayor Mamdani winning. One, Daria Lisa Avila Chevalier, knocked off a five-term incumbent. And Claire Valdez knocked off the Brooklyn Borough President, Antonio Reynoso, who was a protege of the retiring congressperson. So these are pretty much establishment Democratic lawmakers. And, of course, the progressive Democrat, Brad Lander, beat the incumbent centrist, Dan Goldman. So what do you make of this enormous shift? And, by the way, recent polls have indicated that Democratic Socialists are more popular than the Democratic Party. So this is going to be a heavy lift for Schumer and Jeffries, isn't it?
1: I think it's a game changer for Democratic politics and the future of progressive politics. The reality is the base is just no longer with the establishment. And we've seen that. The trust is gone after the Democratic establishment proved unable to keep Trump from coming back to office and then unwilling to fight seriously once he took back power. And so what that's meant is there's a vacuum, and the only force that seems to be willing to put up the type of fight necessary to actually make lives better for working class people, whether it's the affordability crisis, but then also, frankly, to put forward a vision that can compete with Trumpism, are Democratic Socialists and Bernie-crats. The Zoran victory proved to not be a fluke. And that's why I think this is so significant. In many ways, more significant than Zoran's victory, more significant than AOC's victory, because there's always a question mark with those wins about, well, maybe it's just because they were extremely charismatic candidates, which is true. AOC and Zoran are both very charismatic. And there was a bit of a question of like, well, is this a one-off? Is this just, can this be replicable? And I think what we saw last night is, in a pure test against the establishment and then it got also against the sort of nonprofit progressive establishment, which was the Reynoso race, as Democratic Socialists won overwhelmingly. The base wants a new type of politics, and that's what we're seeing in New York City.
0: But does this translate nationally? I mean, you can't win in, you know, swing districts or even Republican districts, assuming there's going to be a blue wave. For example, there's an admiral in South Carolina who Hegseth fired because she's a woman. She's running in a very, very conservative district that Nancy Mace used to represent. A DSA candidate couldn't get off the ground in that district. So how far can the Democrats take this lesson? In other words, is this an urban phenomenon or is this a nationwide phenomenon?
1: Well, I agree with you that I don't think that DSA candidates as such are going to be winning these races in the same way in all different parts of the country. Although we have seen, for what it's worth, a lot of, on a local level, socialists winning in red states, because in red states, the cities tend to be blue still. But I agree with you, contexts are different. Not every place is the same as New York City. But the through line and what is generalizable, and I think what is 100% replicable everywhere, is economic populism. This is really the thing that everywhere is extremely popular. You don't have to be, you know, you don't have to call yourself a socialist. You might not even be progressive on certain social issues. But just look at Dan Osborne in Nebraska. So Dan Osborne is an independent. He got very close to winning in the last Senate race. And now he's running again. He's neck and neck with Republicans. So this isn't like a deep red state. What resonates with people is a reality, which is that working people have been left behind and the billionaires are getting away with making, you know, record profits. And that basic message that's saying working people deserve more and that we should fight against the billionaires that are taking away what's rightfully ours, that's a message that resonates widely, including with a lot of Republican voters. And frankly, Trump was better about pretending he stood for those things than the Democrats, and it's part of the reason he won.
0: Well, indeed, these Mandami-backed candidates ran on Medicare for all. I think that's universally popular. Affordable housing, that's unquestionably popular. And it's worth noting that Trump just killed or blocked. He won't sign this bipartisan bill that was just passed. Unusual to have a bipartisan bill, any bill passed nowadays, but he's blocked that or refuses to sign it. Stronger union protections, end of U.S. military support for Israel. By the way, that seemed to be a pretty strong issue, wasn't it? Support for Israel. Dan Goldman.
1: Oh, central. Yeah. This was, I mean, for New York City. And again, I think this is one of these things that is going to resonate more in a Democratic primary. Although, again, on this, we're seeing, even on the right wing, there's with some maybe anti-Semitic overtones, a shift against Israel. So again, the push against Israel, and then more broadly in solidarity with Palestinians, I think it has broad support. But it was central, no doubt. You know, Daria Lisa, who beat Espaila, you know, she was an organizer. She came out of the pro-Palestine organizing movement at Columbia University. And Goldman, I think the major reason that Goldman lost is that he was sort of very actively pro-genocide, it's certainly not critical of Israel. And yeah, I think the Democratic base is sick of having our money and our tax dollars going towards killing innocent people in Gaza and the West Bank. And I think that they want to send a message to say, like, Schumer, your time's up. You've gotten us into this mess, and we don't believe that you're going to get us out either in the U.S. or in the Middle East.
0: But there's another race, of course, in New York. The most vulnerable Republican is Representative Mike Lawler, who Trump recently campaigned for. Kate Connolly, who's running against him, that's the Democrat. She's a national security expert, a combat veteran with degrees from West Point, Harvard, and MIT. Again, she's much more likely to beat Lawler, right, than a DSA candidate.
1: Yeah, I don't think that we should get into the idea that only DSA candidates can win, you know, everywhere. I think what we'll see is that the DSA can be in a really effective left flank, pulling the Democratic Party as a whole to start fighting against corporate interests. And that fight against corporate interests will be the thing that, whether you're, you know, a leftist in the Democrats or you're moderate on cultural issues, fighting against corporate interests and fighting for working class people is the winning ticket. That is something that across the board, across geography, across region, across demographics resonates. And I think that that is something that the establishment Democrats on their own are not going to move towards.
0: So what did you make of the race that Mika Lasher won? One of the candidates, in fact, the grandson of JFK, was in that race, along with the thorn in Trump's side and critic Conway. He lost along with Boris, who was the AI candidate, who was running on AI safety politics, and the AI industry put a lot of money in to try and stop him, and they put a candidate in who was sort of pro-AI without any oversight. So what does that mean about AI as an issue? Because it would seem to me, Eric, that if the Democrats don't make AI an issue in terms of its potential to literally put just about everybody out of work and come up with a plan to have a future without robots replacing workers, don't you think that's a compelling issue? That's almost in the bones of the working class.
1: Yeah, I agree. I think that the AI fight is central to the future of humanity and work, and we're only really starting to see what that means for politics. It was a muddy race, to be honest. Like, on the ground here in New York, I think for people who are not deep into the weeds of politics, it really actually wasn't that clear which was the more pro-AI or more anti-AI candidate, because some of the advertisements against Boris, who was the sort of pro-regulation of AI candidate, highlighted that he was getting backed by Anthropic, which is true. So there was kind of this story of like competing AI companies. It was quite muddy. So I don't think that we should see it as a clear like repudiation of the base against AI regulation. I do think, though, it shows that a lot more political education has to happen, and that we need to have very clear lines that actually we aren't just siding with one AI company over another, which I think is maybe how it gets confusing in people's minds. We are siding with working people against these big tech companies of all sides that are willing to destroy our futures and our jobs and so much more just for the sake of profits. And so I think that has to be the message. And we, within that context, can say, AI, this is why we need regulation.
0: So just in closing, what do you think this means for the Democratic Party in terms of its leadership, with Schumer and Jeffries very much in the pocket of AIPAC, seeming to be out of touch? Obviously, the Democrats are looking around for a leader, and I'm wondering whether there's a generational shift here. The most exciting of the younger Democratic presidential candidates is Ossoff, who would be the first Jewish American president. What do you make of the broader picture here in terms of Democrat incumbents being challenged by far more popular and much younger Democratic socialists?
1: The old guard is really in a tenuous position. I just think that they vastly overestimated their popularity. They really underestimated the extent of the move away from kind of old centrist positions on billionaires and on Israel. And I don't think that the Schumers of the world, the Hakeem Jeffries of the world, are in a position through which they're going to be able to like rebrand themselves. I think that the danger for progressive politics is more that different wings of the establishment, by which I mean, you know, politicians that are still getting money from corporations and that are still willing to essentially accommodate their policies to whatever the big corporate funders want. I think that there's a danger of rebranding, that you have some of these politicians who are going to now use anti-billionaire rhetoric, maybe say the right things about Israel. This is what the Democrats actually used to be more like. We almost forget because the Democrats moved so far to the right. But there's a long and rich tradition of the Democrats talking very progressive on things and then sort of betraying their promises. And I think that's going to be more of the danger zone we're in now, not that they're doubling down on the worst positions, but rather that they're talking left, but then not actually willing to do the right thing. And so the difference then between somebody who's really coming from a working class movement background, whether it's DSA or someone like Graham Platner or some, you know, like a Bernie-crat who's really independent of its interests, that's where we need to keep the clarity, is what is the difference between a candidate who's from the movement responsible only to working class people, which takes no money from the billionaires, versus a candidate that maybe talks the talk, but that ultimately is not going to be siding on the side of working people against the billionaires. And you have to choose sides. If you think that you can just be everything to everybody, you're going to end up siding with the most powerful. And I think we need to try to draw those class lines and say the establishment has run us into the ground. We wouldn't be in this crisis. Trump wouldn't be in office. We wouldn't be facing the horrors of the world right now if the Democrats had done what working people voted for them to do for decades. So we need fresh blood. And I think that there's a huge opening. I'm very excited and I'm hopeful about the future of politics and democratic politics in this country.
0: Well, Eric Blank, I thank you very much for joining us here today.
1: Thanks so much for having me.
0: And again, I'll be speaking with Eric Blank, who's an assistant professor of labor studies at Rutgers University, an organizer trainer in the Emergency Workplace Organizing Committee, the director of the Worker to Worker Collaborative, and the author of the Substack Labor Politics, which can be found at laborpolitics.com. His latest book is We Are the Union, How Worker to Worker Organizing is Revitalizing Labor and Winning Big. We're going to take a brief station break and back examining the gap between Trump's upbeat, happy talk about his so-called peace deal with Iran, which at every turn is being contradicted by the Iranian negotiators, and we'll look for a silver lining in the wake of an otherwise unmitigated disaster Trump and Netanyahu have brought about in the Persian Gulf.

0: Welcome back. I'm Ian Masters, and this is Background Briefing, available 24/7 at backgroundbriefing.org. And joining us now is Stephen Wertheim, a senior fellow in the American Statecraft Program at the Carnegie Endowment for International Peace and a visiting lecturer at Yale Law School. He's the author of Tomorrow of the World, The Birth of U.S. Global Supremacy, and he has an article at the New York Times with Rob Malley, Trump's Iran debacle could be a gift for America. Welcome to Background Briefing, Stephen Wertheim.
1: Very nice to be with you, Ian.
0: Well, thanks for joining us. And before we get into discussing a possible silver lining in an otherwise disastrous intervention in the Persian Gulf by Trump and Netanyahu, they're sort of talking at cross purposes now about the deal or the memorandum of understanding towards a deal that will be negotiated over 60 days. The back and forth indicates that everything that the United States say that they've achieved, the Iranians seem to contradict. For example, weapons inspectors. The U.S. side says, yeah, the weapons inspectors are going in there. The Iranians say no. The unfrozen funds that are supposed to be given to Iran, a condition on that is that they use some of those funds to buy U.S. agricultural products. The Iranians say no, no such deal. So this new book, Regime Change, by the two New York Times reporters, more or less suggests that Trump got into this war in a way with magical thinking, even though the chairman of the Joint Chiefs told him it was a terrible idea and the Straits of Hormuz would be closed. The CIA chief said it was a terrible idea and that he was being played by Netanyahu. Vance said pretty much the same thing, and so did Rubio. And yet, he went ahead. So, is this a problem we have, a fundamental problem with the president who doesn't deal with reality and is guilty of magical thinking?
1: A lot of people talk about the fog of war. I suppose we are now in the fog of peace, thanks in part to President Trump and his improvisational, performative style. This war really is a distinctively Trumpian war. As you mentioned, it doesn't appear that his primary advisors in his administration were pushing for this war. Even the people who are known to have more hawkish views, such as Secretary of State and National Security Advisor Marco Rubio, were at least not pushing for it and possibly pushing against it. I think in Rubio's case, that's in part because he wanted to continue his campaigns in Latin America. Nevertheless, we saw a war with Trumpian characteristics. We're now seeing what we hope will be a peace with Trumpian characteristics. I think when interpreting the various statements that come out between the U.S. and the Iranian sides, the best thing we can do is try to arbitrage between them, to try to reconcile, is there a sense in which they could be both true? So it could be that the Iranians in talks in Switzerland in recent days agreed to let, in principle, weapons inspectors back in the country, perhaps as part of a final deal or some interim step along the way. And the U.S. said, hey, they've agreed to let inspectors in. And that's not quite the case yet. But in some sense, it is an accurate statement. That said, you know, this particular administration is perfectly comfortable making statements that are not accurate. So it's awfully hard to interpret.
0: Well, apparently the Supreme Leader, Mujtaba Khamenei, who's apparently wounded, when his parents, his father, his mother, his wife, his daughter, they were all killed. Presumably he's not predisposed to be towards the United States. He hasn't signed off on this 14-point plan, as far as we know.
1: Well, I think he's doing something that his father did as well, which is to permit political leaders to go forward and negotiate with the United States. He does not have to permit that, assuming that he has full control here. So he, in a sense, is letting them go forward, but also distancing himself in case the result is is one that he doesn't want to be on the hook for. And funny enough, that's mirrored on the American side by J.D. Vance becoming the face of negotiations with Iran. Well, Supreme Leader Donald Trump, if you will, says that he'll take all the credit if negotiations go well, and he'll blame J.D. if they don't.
0: So your article at the New York Times with Rob Malley, Trump's Iran debacle could be a gift for America. You mentioned the latest polls that indicate there's been a sea change in American support for Israel. At 60% of American adults now hold a negative view of Israel, up from 42% in 2022. That surely was reflected in the New York primary races that just took place, where Mandani's backed candidates swept, several of them being Democratic Socialists. What do you make of this sea change, particularly in New York City, which has always been fairly pro-Israel?
1: Yeah, these elections show that criticism of Israel can be a difference maker, at least in a Democratic primary, and that every Democrat has to scrutinize whether, if they are extremely supportive of Israel, whether that's going to be a position that will prove to be a political liability for them. And I think more broadly, U.S. opinion has been shifting away from unstinting support for Israeli conduct for quite some time. You mentioned 42% in 2022 of American adults held a negative view of Israel. I mean, that's quite a substantial number even then, before the war in Gaza and before the one or two wars with Iran that we've had over the last year plus. So already Americans were drifting away from support, unstinting support for Israel, as they saw the two-state solution, to put it mildly, not coming to pass. They saw instead Israel consolidating its control over the entire territory claimed by both sides. So what we're now seeing is a new phase in which the shift in public sentiment has increased, so that we have a majority of American adults now viewing Israel negatively, and it is translating into political outcomes at the electoral level and at the policy level. So while Democrats critical of Israel won in their primary campaigns in New York, the Trump administration is also reflecting a shift on the political right and using harsh language towards the Israelis that I think it's hard to compare it with any predecessors, accusing Israel of using excessive force, of scuttling the U.S. deal with Iran, of being vicious, a term that Trump applied to Netanyahu's conduct in Lebanon. So I think we are now approaching something that could be a turning point or a tipping point in U.S. relations with Israel.
0: But if Netanyahu were to lose the upcoming elections, already it's indicated across the board that the Israeli opposition, along with even the far-right hawks in his cabinet and the press, unanimously condemning Trump's deal. They feel that he sold them out.
1: That is right. And so just to pull back a little bit, one of the things that struck me and my co-author, Rob Malley, was that unlike in prior wars, the wars in Iraq or Afghanistan or Libya, in this war, Americans are questioning some of the pillars of the U.S. role in the Middle East. Now, one of those is the relationship with Gulf countries, but another is the relationship with Israel. And as we look forward, a major question is, if Bibi Netanyahu loses the election that is coming up soon, that will provide a permission structure for politicians in Washington who would like to revert to a normal special relationship with Israel to say, all right, it was all Netanyahu's fault and let's move forward. But the problem with that is that Netanyahu is being criticized for being in Israel, for not, in a sense, influencing Trump enough to bring about a positive end to this war in Iran. And so it's hardly clear that a new government in Israel will behave in ways that are terribly different from Netanyahu. Now, one possibility is that a next government in Jerusalem will ratchet down the bold uses of military force far away from Israel. Maybe we'll continue to have conflict with Hezbollah in Lebanon. And then that may alleviate some of the concerns of Americans who don't want Israel to be dragging the United States into wars in the region. But then other Americans will still be upset about Israeli conduct in Lebanon and toward the Palestinians. And so we might be back more in a situation prior to the strikes on Iran that began last summer. But even that was not a very pretty trajectory in terms of Americans' support for Israel.
0: So, Stephen, I recently spoke with Rob Malley, and I talked about the fact that before the war began, this Iranian regime was vulnerable to the point where they had to murder thousands of their own people to stay in power, and that the irony is that as long as the U.S. exercises soft power, they win. But the minute they use hard power, as they have done by killing the supreme leader and bombing the country, they lose. And he sort of didn't think that the idea of soft power should necessarily include economic sanctions, because that's just collective punishment. That doesn't help. I was thinking more along the lines of how blue jeans and rock and roll helped end the Cold War with the Soviets, more so than, you know, pointing nuclear weapons at each other. So the fact that this Iranian regime is desperate for this cash, it's their money, by the way, presumably to make life better for the Iranian people, would indicate to me that they, in spite of the fact that they're a much harder line group of IRGC people dominating this new regime, is that something you see, that they are concerned about needing the money to make life better for their own people? So that, in other words, are they still vulnerable to an uprising?
1: I think that's to be determined and something to watch closely from here on out. Is the Iranian leadership concerned with retaining enough support from their population to remain in power? Absolutely. Does that mean that they will choose to use much needed funds to make people's lives materially better, or to rebuild some of the military capabilities that have been damaged from this war? I don't know. There's a trade-off there. Already the regime does seem to be putting forward a message of unity and displaying on state media women without the veil, as if to say, we had this division earlier in the year, but we're coming together now, rallying around the regime, and the regime is maybe willing to address some of the concerns that people had who marched in opposition to the regime at the beginning of this year. But that's just imagery right now. We will have to see how the Iranian leadership makes its calculations in terms of rebuilding the country. We'll also have to see, frankly, whether it ever sees the $300 billion in reconstruction funds that are referenced in the Memorandum of Understanding. Doesn't seem like the United States is going to provide that money to Iran. American leadership has already said that won't be happening. So the idea is that the Gulf states will provide that money. But the Gulf states also need to rebuild. Will they, in fact, do this? They also weren't signatories to the deal, although some of them had a role in shaping it.
0: Well, one of the things that the Gulf states did, or at least some of them, they literally pay bribes to the Iranians not to be struck, whereas states like Kuwait didn't pay bribes and got struck along with Bahrain. And, of course, the UAE got struck, as did Bahrain, because they signed the Abraham Accords. Late in the game, the UAE decided to start paying bribes and the Iranians stopped hitting them. So it's all at a fundamental level. It's pretty, I mean, I've always wondered, Stephen, why our leaders, particularly Trump and company, didn't notice the fact that this regime in Iran began by taking hostages, you know, U.S. diplomats for 444 days. So, of course, they would take the Strait of Hormuz hostage. Again, we go back to the new book, Regime Change. It indicates the decision-making before this war was unbelievable when you consider that almost everybody in the Situation Room told Trump it was a bad idea, and yet he went ahead and did it. And to this day, and I'm sure historians will scratch their heads over this for decades, why did he do it?
1: Yep. I'll leave it to historians in the future to try to answer that question. But you're right. So much is in flux in the region right now. I mean, this conflict has called into question fundamentally the U.S. role of the region. Do Gulf states feel protected by the United States? American bases ended up attracting fire from Iran, and they did much less to protect their hosts from Iranian missiles and drones, nor did the United States eliminate Iran's ability to fire missiles and drones across the region. So, you know, the regional order will have to be reconstituted, and perhaps we've already seen the beginning of that process with Gulf states cutting deals directly with Iran. Perhaps some new kind of regional security architecture that involves Iran and the Gulf states and Israel and the United States potentially will emerge out of this. But it's pretty hard to see how it will go. And one issue is that Gulf states themselves, as you mentioned, have different views on the conflict, had different experiences of the conflict, and will want to move in different directions afterwards. Just look at the divergent reactions of Saudi Arabia and the UAE.
0: So just in closing, though, Stephen, we've talked about the need to address China more, not necessarily in a military sense, but because it's a rising power and that we keep getting distracted in the Middle East. And this is something that Obama tried to pivot away from. And if you look at the record, you know, maybe we've spent something like $10 trillion on these losing wars in Afghanistan and Iraq. And I don't think there's any question that Netanyahu keeps wanting to keep us in there, keep us involved, you know, and Israel is the unsinkable aircraft carrier and all of that. Do you think that this war is going to change that trap, if you will, that we keep getting mired in the Middle East, little nothing to show for it, trillions of dollars, lots of destruction, no wins? At what point do you think the American people are going to say, well, this sounds like a losing proposition?
1: I'd like to give you a confident yes, things will change now. But we could have had the same discussion at many points in the past several decades. And there would have been plenty of reason for me to say that the American people were tired of forever wars in the Middle East and they just seemed fruitless. What are we doing there anyway? And yet we are where we are. We've had yet another failed war in the Middle East, this time against America's longest running adversary in the region. Okay, but maybe this time could be different. It is possible. You know, the United States has just lost a war to Iran. And Donald Trump was the Iran hawk's best hope. He did what none of his predecessors dared to do, which is to join Israel in a bold attack on Iran. And it failed. And I think back to the surge in Afghanistan that Obama carried out in his opening years as president. And people afterwards, some of them wanted to surge again in Afghanistan. And they would make some valid points that, you know, maybe something would work next time, because Obama had said from the beginning of the surge that it would end within 18 months. So the next surge could be conducted differently. It could be conducted with a different kind of strategy, et cetera. And yet, once the surge was over, it just became clear that politically, the United States was never going to invest that many military resources into that fight again. And so you just couldn't get a hearing for that position. And something similar may happen with respect to Iran. If we think about when the United States left Vietnam in defeat, well, ultimately, we discovered that dominoes did not fall across Asia. When we left Afghanistan, we learned to distinguish the Taliban, who took over the country, from Al-Qaeda and ISIS, terrorist organizations that the United States has a much stronger interest in weakening. So it is possible. The opportunity now exists in a way it hasn't existed in decades, I think, to find a different kind of path with Iran that leaves to the past the 47-year path of animosity and confrontation. That opportunity exists. Whether it's a likelihood is a different question, and I'm not sure I'd put too much money on it.
0: Well, Stephen Wertheim, I thank you very much for joining us here today.
1: My pleasure, Ian.
0: And again, I'll be speaking with Stephen Wertheim, who's a senior fellow at the American Statecraft Program at the Carnegie Endowment for International Peace and a visiting lecturer at Yale Law School. He's the author of Tomorrow of the World, The Birth of U.S. Global Supremacy, and he has an article at the New York Times with Rob Malley, Trump's Iran Debacle Could Be a Gift for America. We're going to take a brief station break. We're back with an assessment of Ukraine's gains in Crimea, which, if successful, could bring about the fall of Vladimir Putin.
2: Caught in a vicious circle.

0: Welcome back. I'm Ian Masters, and this is Background Briefing, available 24/7 at backgroundbriefing.org. And joining us now is Christopher Miller, the Financial Times chief Ukraine correspondent. He has lived in and reported from Ukraine since 2010, and is the author of The War Came Back to Us, Life and Death in Ukraine, winner of the 2024 World Pilecki International Book Award. His reporting is focused on Ukrainian politics, President Volodymyr Zelensky's relationship with Donald Trump, and various aspects of Russia's war against Ukraine. And his work has exposed Russian war crimes and revealed the plight of people forced to live under brutal occupation. Christopher Miller was previously a world and national security reporter for Politico and a world correspondent for BuzzFeed News in Kyiv. And his latest article at the Financial Times is Putin Sours on Trump Over His Latest Ukraine Shift. Welcome to Background Briefing, Christopher Miller.
1: It's a pleasure to be back.
0: Well, thanks for joining us, Christopher. And I talked the other day to an historian of the Soviet Union and Ukraine who suggested that the unreported story at the moment is the extent to which Crimea is vulnerable, not so much to Ukrainian recapture, but to the point where it's basically reduced and essentially neutralized by Ukrainian control of Highway R-280, the so-called Highway of Death, and damage to the Kerch Bridge. And we are getting reporting of gas shortages in Crimea. So what do you think's happening there? Because if Crimea were to fall or to be totally neutralized, that would be really bad news for Vladimir Putin.
1: Yeah, I think that's right. You know, it's Crimea is a peninsula, but I think it's never felt more or appeared more like an island than it has in the last several months. There really are only a few ways onto Crimea, and that's through the land corridor from the mainland Ukraine in the north, and through this Kerch Bridge that Putin completed in 2018 and was sort of the hallmark project of his early invasion of Ukraine in 2014 and annexation of Crimea. But what's happened in the last few months is, you know, the Ukrainians' long-range and middle-range strike drones have really intensified targeting of logistics and energy infrastructure in Russia, as well as in occupied territory. And like you said, you know, this highway that is crucial to Russian logistics and connects mainland Russia with its occupied territories across southern Ukraine and the northern entrance of Crimea, forming this land bridge, is now under fire daily by Ukrainian drone units. That poses a huge problem to Russia. So just as you mentioned, the gas shortage is so significant now that Russian authorities in Crimea have banned public sales of gasoline. So there's a very serious rationing going on. And the only people able to get petrol at the moment are those who are working with or for the military. You know, it's going to have a significant impact on Russia's ability not only to hold Crimea, but also being a key logistics route to its military forces in southern Ukraine. It's going to have and already is having some impact on its ability to launch ground assaults across that southern front line. So, you know, there's really no, you know, sort of underestimating how important this new air war and intensification specifically of middle range strikes by Ukrainian drone units is. It's you know, one of the key reasons that right now the Ukrainians have this sort of newfound sense of optimism and, you know, are seeking more help from their Western partners, because they feel like they, if they don't have Russia on the run, that they have them sort of in a corner here and would like to continue to pile on the pressure.
0: And does that mean piling on more pressure on the Kerch Bridge? I think the traffic has been limited by Ukrainian strikes, but do you think there's more to come?
1: I think so. I think so. I was speaking with an intelligence operative in Ukraine working on the Ukrainian side just today, who was telling me to expect more fireworks in Crimea over the next week. So I take that to be that they're certainly gearing up for more attacks on logistics and military targets within Crimea itself. The Ukrainians have targeted bridges, key roads, all of the entry points to Crimea, with the exception of the Kerch Bridge itself. And I wouldn't be surprised if they start focusing more of their energy and efforts on that bridge. Now, Russia, since Ukraine first attacked the bridge, almost 4 years ago now, through a secret operation where the security services of Ukraine planted a bomb on a vehicle and also used naval drones to attack it from the water, it's been heavily defended by Russian air defense forces, by barriers in the water surrounding the bridges, pylons, and supports. And so doing any kind of military activity and strike on the bridge is going to be tricky for the Ukrainians. But they have these new technologies in their new drones that so far have been very capable in evading Russia's air defense system. So that newfound confidence in their technological abilities, plus the scaling up of those abilities through drone production, I think is going to lead to the Ukrainians intensifying this Crimea strike campaign throughout the summer.
0: But isn't the Kerch Bridge very close to Putin's heart? I mean, his pals, the twins, Rotenberg twins, built it for him. And we don't know what's going on with him, do we? I mean, the latest thing I heard was that he virtually has nobody around him. He's so paranoid. And the only person he talks to is his bodyguard. I don't know whether it's as bad as that. But what do you think about his mental state and the possibility of his prize bridge being blown up? Would that tip him over the edge?
1: I think it would certainly infuriate him. As I mentioned before, this bridge was sort of his crown jewel of his 2014 annexation. Shortly after the annexation, back then, he began work on this bridge to connect Russia with the annexed peninsula. And so it really was the kind of capstone project, if you will, of his 2014 annexation. And so in 2018, he inaugurated the opening of the bridge himself, driving this big truck all the way across the entire expanse of the bridge. And so I think it would infuriate him if it were to be even badly damaged, let alone destroyed. There's certainly debate around whether that would force him to escalate his war even further and what that would mean. You know, some people toss around, you know, the idea of him using tactical nuclear weapons. I'm a bit skeptical of Putin deploying nuclear weapons, knowing that Russia's key backer, China, certainly does not want that to happen. That would also mark a really significant step that might bring Donald Trump more convincingly and strongly on the Ukrainian side. He doesn't want to see nuclear weapons used in this war, let alone any war. You know, certainly, again, the Chinese do not want that to happen. And Russia is beholden to a very large extent to China right now, having been isolated by much of the international community. And so the bridge, you know, for Putin is a hugely symbolic thing, and not only symbolic, it also serves a logistical purpose. So it is crucial to his efforts in not only holding Crimea, but also prosecuting his war in the south there.
0: So, Christopher Miller, let's talk about your latest article at the Financial Times, Putin sours on Trump over his latest Ukraine shift. Obviously, Macron sort of forced a meeting with Zelensky at the G7 on Trump, and somehow or other they were able to convince him. At least it looks as if the argument was, you know, we don't need a messenger between Ukraine and Russia. We need a mediator, and we want you to be a mediator and to really weigh in to what extent was Macron successful, do you think, in changing Trump's mind? Because the appeal, I imagine, was that Trump likes winners, and at the moment, Ukraine looks like a winner and Putin looks like a loser.
1: Yeah, that's right. Trump likes winners, and he also is famous for, you know, changing his mind. And he's sort of changed his position on the war, you know, numerous times over the course of it. And what we heard from people who were briefed on those private conversations between Zelensky and Trump and Macron was that Trump was, and I'll quote here from our article, hugely impressed and enthusiastic about Ukraine's recent campaign of long-range strikes on targets deep inside Russia. And so what we heard was that, you know, Ukraine's own campaign, the success of which is due largely to its own domestic production of its drones, is having an impact on Trump's thinking. I think also one thing that has helped there is that American intelligence has played a big role over the last almost year. I first reported back in September that Donald Trump had very quietly signaled to his intelligence community to provide greater intelligence to the Ukrainians that would allow them to better skirt around Russia's air defenses. They've been using that intelligence since, and it's really helped as Ukraine's own technologies have advanced in the past 3 or 4 months. I think that Zelensky was able to tell Trump, you know, with your American help and our Ukrainian ingenuity and you know, domestically made drones, look, we're having a real impact here on Russia's ability to wage its war. And I think, you know, Trump does like winners, as you said. And so, you know, the momentum has swung behind the Ukrainians. They're still losing ground in a key section of eastern Ukraine around the city of Konstantinovka and Donetsk region at the moment. But, you know, they've got Putin questioning his military's ability to defend crucial infrastructure. And again, this is a country that is four times larger than Ukraine in terms of population and you know, much more so in terms of geography. And so, you know, Putin is now no doubt fuming over the fact that his invasion of little Ukraine back in 2022 that he believed would last a few days is now stretching into a fifth year.
0: Well, that much he's got in common with Donald Trump, right? Donald Trump thought his war against Iran would last for 2 or 3 days. So what do you think happened with Trump, though? Because he's always seemed to have deferred to Putin, and a lot of people have questioned what kind of hold Putin has over him. Was it the fact that Putin was stringing him along with Trump's many efforts to bring about peace and crown himself the great peace candidate and get his Nobel Prize?
1: I think so. I think, you know, he has wanted Putin to deliver peace in Ukraine as much as he, Trump himself, has wanted Zelensky to help deliver Trump peace in Ukraine. And Putin has not really, you know, played ball with Trump. You know, he does have this, you know, strange affinity for Putin. And we've heard him, you know, praise the Russian leader over the years. But I think he has soured to a great extent on Putin, because he's not shown a willingness to bring his war to an end. Zelensky's team, who I spoke with, who were with him at the G7 meeting in France, told me that they saw signs of Trump warming up to stronger support for them, and that he suggested that he'd be willing to pile more pressure on Putin and Russia, likely through economic sanctions, in order to help bring this war to an end.
0: So just in the last minute then, Christopher, what do you make of the Russian analysts over here who have suggested that one of the reasons that Putin doesn't want to end this war is he's afraid of all of the soldiers coming back from the front who are bitter? They obviously treated terribly by their officers, who are often brutal, executing them if they don't want to go into the fight, sending people off into the meat grinder, just throwing away lives. There's got to be a lot of anger there. They've had an enormously high casualty rate and an equally high wounded rate. The ratio to wounded is higher than it normally is in warfare. So do you think that's a legitimate possibility, that Putin doesn't want to end the war because he's afraid of the veterans coming home?
1: I think that's part of it. Yeah. You know, there's always, it's always tough when a war ends and, you know, the troops come home. You're always going to have guys and men and women who are struggling psychologically, you know, who are going to struggle to fit back into society when you've fought a war for several years. In Putin's case, his war and his military have been especially brutal. And you've got guys who've been released from prison, having served many years, or who would have served even life sentences for extremely violent crimes, even murder. They would be

0: of the full-scale invasion, then he's going to have a really difficult time making the case to the Russian public that it was worth it. With those huge losses that you mentioned, you know, of hundreds of thousands of soldiers, men killed, of, you know, even more brutally wounded, you know, society and the economy completely upturned, Russia isolated, you know, if this war ends short of his maximalist goals, he's going to have a really hard time convincing the public that it was the right decision and convincing them that he deserves to remain in power. And I think that's what he's worried about. You know, he's worried very much about his legacy. He wants to be viewed as a great leader who restored Russia's greatness. And of course, you know, he is a very selfish man. He wants to remain alive and free and live out the rest of his life atop the great hill of Moscow and certainly not in the tiny cold confines of a Russian prison.
1: And he was caught on a hot mic with Xi Jinping talking about how he wants to extend his life forever. So I see what you're saying. I thank you for joining us, Christopher Miller. I appreciate it.
0: It was my pleasure. Thank you again.
1: And again, I may speak with Christopher Miller, who's the Financial Times chief Ukraine correspondent. He has lived and reported in Ukraine from 2010 and is the author of The War Came to Us, Life and Death in Ukraine. And this has been Background Briefing. I'm Ian Masters, and I'd like to thank producers Graham Fitzgibbon and Asher Price. And if you've missed any of today's program and would like to explore our vast archives, you can visit us at backgroundbriefing.org, where we'll include extended interviews searchable by topic and have made it easy for you to sign up for the daily email updates that provide links to resources, articles, and books discussed on the program. 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
3: This is the Commonwealth Report, news for the public, not the powerful. 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Did Trump just threaten to bomb a country he says he's making peace with? We were told there was a deal, a peace deal with Iran. Done. Settled. Then Trump stood in front of reporters at the Group of Seven summit in France and blew what can only be called a temper tantrum. A reporter asked if the agreement is final. Trump said, no, it's not. And then this, quote, if I don't like it, we'll go back to dropping bombs. If he doesn't like it? If they don't behave? Like a 10-year-old threatening to flip the board the second he loses? So which is it? Do we have a deal or did he lie to us again? A 14-point agreement is supposedly set to be signed Friday, and he wasn't done. He ripped Barack Obama over the old nuclear deal and sneered that the Iranians called Obama a name we can't say on the air. When the president treats war like a toy he can throw across the room, everybody should be concerned. What's a payback squad, and why is Cash Patel paying one with your money? Dean Blundell reporting that the FBI director is now the subject of a formal congressional investigation. One official House Judiciary, unofficial House Judiciary letterhead, Congressman Jamie Raskin, accuses Cash Patel of funneling more than $1 million of our tax dollars to a handpicked crew of loyalist agents. They've got a name for them on Capitol Hill now, the Payback Squad. According to the letter, some agents pulled in as much as $8,000 every pay period on top of their salaries, allegedly blowing past the legal limits. Raskin says, quote, your office may be knowingly breaking federal law. At the same time, Patel fired decorated agents like former acting director Brian Driscoll, a Medal of Valor recipient, now suing him. Pay the loyal, fire the honest. Patel hasn't answered the charges. He's got until June 29th. This is not law enforcement. This is a protection racket with a badge. Can a president cancel a Senate hearing because he lost a vote? At 3:54 in the morning, Trump fired off a Truth Social post canceling the Senate confirmation hearing for his pick to run national intelligence, Jay Clayton. Why? He's furious the Democrats won't back FISA, the warrantless spying power that expired on June 12th. He claims, in his words, the Democrats, quote,

broke the deal. So now he says he won't sign any FISA extension unless Congress also passes his Voter Suppression Act, the so-called Save America Act, which demands photo ID and gutting mail-in ballots will prevent millions of married women from voting. Here's the thing. A president has no power to cancel a Senate hearing. None. He can pout, he can post at dawn, but this is a man who thinks the government is his property and the law is whatever he posted last. Should a sitting president own a bank the government has to back? Trump's own crypto company, World Liberty Financial, co-founded with his three sons, is about to get federal banking privileges. The Office of the Comptroller of the Currency is expected to approve a national trust charter any day now. And who runs that office? Jonathan Gould, appointed by Trump. Former staffers say a rejection is all but impossible. The charter lets Trump's firm pump out its own digital coin and dodge state regulators. Trump's already reported pocketing $57 million from this thing. Senator Elizabeth Warren puts it plainly, quote, the OCC's review is a sham. Think about what this means. The president is using a federal agency he controls to hand his private business the backing of the United States government. That's not capitalism. That's a king cashing in. How do you vote for the man who helped kill Roe and has no regrets? Senator Susan Collins of Maine was asked this week whether she regrets voting to confirm Brett Kavanaugh to the Supreme Court. Kavanaugh, of course, was part of the majority that overturned Roe v. Wade and ripped the right to choose away from millions of American women. Collins says she has no regrets. She told her reporters, I do disagree with Justice Kavanaugh's vote, but she'd do it all again. Remember back in 2018, Collins looked America in the eye and promised us Kavanaugh saw Roe as settled law? She was wrong, of course, or she wasn't honest. One or the other of them was lying. Now she's in the fight for her political life, trailing Democrat Graham Platner. When a senator won't own the consequences of her own vote, the voters get to own it for her in November. Doge just cost you $1 billion and your stake. Here's where the chainsaw approach to government lands. A flesh-eating parasite called a New World screwworm has crossed into Texas for the first time in decades. They found it in a three-week-old calf near the Mexican border. The larvae burrow into living flesh and can kill an animal in a week. Last year, Elon Musk's Doge cut the program that monitored and contained this exact parasite. It cost about $15 million a year. Penny pinched. Today, the administration says it needs more than $1 billion to fight the outbreak. Congresswoman Pramila Jayapal calls it peak incompetence. Beef prices are already up more than 20% since Trump took office, and they're about to climb higher. They saved $15 million and torched $1 billion. And Doge itself cost taxpayers an estimated $165 billion. And we all pay for it at the grocery store. And that's the way it is today, Wednesday, June 17th, 2026. I'm Tom Hartman. Change starts with you. You can be calling your Democratic or Republican representatives to let them know what you think by calling 202-224-3121. It's the Capitol Switchboard. It'll get you right through to them.

0: the Tom Hartman Program.
1: Hey, welcome to the third hour of our program. Donald Trump declares that he's canceling a Senate hearing for his DNI pick. Yeah. So in the beginning, Donald Trump had proposed that his head of the DNI be the guy who was formerly running the Bill Pulte, who was formerly running the housing department. Bill Pulte is a nepo baby. He was born a billionaire. His father owns or created this giant real estate empire. And so Trump likes to have billionaires in his cabinet. He's got 13 of them. Or maybe he's just a multi-millionaire, hundreds of millions, I don't know. But he's a very rich guy. And so he puts Bill Pulte in. And what does Pulte do? He goes, in a way that a lot of people assert violates the law, he goes and says, because I'm in charge of the housing agency here, I have access to everybody's mortgage documents, and let's look at Letitia James's mortgage document and see if we can find any kind of crime that she committed. Oh, look at that. She claimed two different houses as primary residence to get a tax break. That's a crime. Oh, Adam Schiff did the same thing. Turns out Bill Pulte's family did the same thing, by the way. But forget about that. They don't want you to talk about that. So he brings this to Trump and says, hey, you can go after these people. So this is a guy who's willing to break the rules, and for sure, and arguably break the law on behalf of Trump to help him get vengeance. So now Trump wants to put him in charge of the Office of the Director of National Intelligence, presumably so that he can finish the job that Tulsi Gabbard started when she went down to Georgia and seized the ballots there. I think they're getting ready to mess with this. Oh, I don't think. I know. And I don't think anybody can say that this is speculation, that they are planning to mess with the election this fall. Trump has all but said so. And that Bill Pulte is the guy to do it. And that's why he's only going to be acting until after the election. Trump said the guy's got no qualifications at all. He has no military experience. He has no intelligence experience. So you're going to make him the chief of all the spy agencies in America with access to all of this top secret information that all the spy agencies have, even though he has no background whatsoever. He's just a nepo baby, just a rich guy. And the Republicans were saying, we're a little uncomfortable with this. So Trump comes out and says, okay, in that case, let's put in Jay Clayton. Jay Clayton is actually a lawyer. Jay Clayton actually has some experience being a lawyer around national security cases. At least he has some kind of, low-level clearance. But Jay Clayton has also been willing to go after people on behalf of Donald Trump and has also said, that Trump won the 2020 election. He's willing to lie for Trump. I mean, he's just another. But Clayton, he says, he's not even going to put him in until after November because he wants Pulte to be, who wears like a Nazi stormtrooper haircut, with the shaved head on the side, the kind of Marine Corps, jarhead haircut. He says, he's going to be there until the election. And then Jay Clayton, well, the Congress is going to hold a hearing into Clayton to confirm him. And Trump is like, oh, no, you don't. Not going to do that. Because he says he's pissed off at the Democrats for holding back renewal of FISA Section 702, which is the part that says that you may spy on people who are, outside the United States without warrants and things like that. And it's been badly abused, terribly abused. So keep an eye on all this stuff. I'm not sure that there's anything specifically we can do about this other than Democrats raising hell in the Senate in particular. And raising hell and Chuck Schumer generally don't exist in the same sentence. But there are a few senators, Sheldon Whitehouse, probably the most prominent of them, Elizabeth Warren, Bernie Sanders. There's a few senators who are willing to speak up and speak out about this and raise hell about it. So keep an eye on it. Meanwhile, Trump has created this company, World Liberty Financial, where I believe this is the company that the Emiratis put $400 or $500 million into to fund this thing. And I mean, it's owned by Trump's sons and Stephen Witkoff's sons, and it's a crypto company. Trump so far has made over $3 billion on crypto, and investors and purchasers of Trump products, crypto products, investors in and purchasers of, have lost about $3 billion. So he's been fleecing the rubes. But now he wants to make it a bank, a real bank, that will qualify for, like, government bailouts if it goes down, because Donald Trump is really good at running companies into the ground. And it would be able to, quote, settle financial transactions akin to Venmo and or PayPal on the World Liberty Financial platform, through which the Trump family would receive a cut. I mean, this is how Venmo and PayPal make their money. It's how credit card companies make their money. You go to a store and you buy something with a credit card. The store pays 3%. That goes to the credit card company. And then the credit card company, if they want to keep you as a customer, they say, oh, and we'll give you 100 points on United Airlines or whatever, you know. So World Liberty wants to get in on this game. I mean, this is how Elon Musk made his original money. It's how Peter Thiel made his original money. They're called the PayPal Mafia. These were the guys who started PayPal. It's how they first got rich. Is doing what Trump wants to do now with World Liberty Financial. And here's, think about this for a minute. Jimmy Carter put his peanut farm in a blind trust where he had no say over how it was run. And the guy who ran it almost ran it into bankruptcy. And Carter couldn't do anything about it. When he finally got it back, he had to sell off part of it just to pay the debt. I mean, you know, Reagan put his stuff in blind trust. I mean, this is every president in the modern era has put their assets in a blind trust and said, I have to get another. Trump actually, you know, he's right up front. Hey, help us out here. The director of the Consumer Federation of America, a woman named Cora Freer, said that for the first time in history, a president is leaning on a bank regulator to give his private enterprise the implicit backing of the federal government. It's outrageous. Diana Henricks, a financial journalist, one of the people who really documented the Ponzi scheme that Bernie Madoff was running, she says it can imperil the entire banking system if it runs off the rails. For heaven's sake, this has to be stopped. Yeah, you think? But there's no evidence that anybody wants to stop it. In fact, even Susan Collins isn't talking about stopping it. Instead, she's defending her vote to put Pillsbury Doughboy Brett Kavanaugh on the U.S. Supreme Court. We still don't know who paid off his gambling debts. Anyhow, she's running against Graham Plattner, and he's ahead 48-45 in the polls right now. But hey, the billionaires have not yet weighed in. 100 billionaire families are donating money to Susan Collins' campaign right now and working on her behalf. And Graham Plattner is saying, I don't want billionaire money, don't want corporate money. His average donation is $26 right now. And he's leading in the polls. But he has not yet began to contend with, and you know, this is going to happen in September, October, and early November, not yet begun to contend with the hundreds of, or the tens of millions, the millions of, I mean, Maine's got a population of 1.4 million people. It's just a little tiny state. And you come in and you just swamp it. I mean, we just saw this in Georgia. The guy spent, what, $100 million, some mind-boggling amount of money to become the gubernatorial candidate. And it worked.
0: This is the Tom Hartman Program.
1: I mean, in Georgia, he knocked out Ben Barnes. He knocked out the guy that both Trump and the sitting governor had

0: Welcome back. Maria in Philadelphia. Hey, Maria, what's on your mind today?
1: Hi there. So I brought this to the attention of the gentleman who answered the phone, and he's got the article open. I don't know if he sent it to you, but I don't know if you subscribe or get access to Wired magazine.
0: Yeah, I do subscribe to Wired.
1: Online? Okay. So I don't know if you saw this article yesterday, and it started with somebody who is, I guess, a hacktivist that was able to find a vulnerability and I think a server for Peter Thiel's secretive dialogue society.
0: Yes, I read the article.
1: Did you see that?
0: Yep.
1: Uh-huh.
0: And this is like some of the real movers and shakers in the world. We had no idea. This is like they do this annual meeting. This is like the Bohemian Grove, only in mm-hmm. Peter Thiel's vision of it rather than the old Bohemian Grove vision of it.
1: Right. The Bohemian Grove thing is like, I guess, Harley Crow and like all, and what's his name there on the Supreme Court.
0: Yeah.
1: And I think, you know, I'm in Pennsylvania. This, one of the senators here has been to that, right?
0: Yeah,
1: it's
0: yeah.
1: in California.
0: I have a friend
1: right?
0: whose father is a member and took him one year. And it's you know, it's more of an old boys club than anything else. But this mm-hmm. Peter Thiel thing, this is like whatever, you know, when people talk about the Bilderbergers, you know.
1: That's right.
0: This is that. You know, this is the secret yeah. society that runs the world, or at least that was the impression I got from the article in Wired.
1: Well, yes. Yeah. So they're the tech freak. I call them the tech fascist freaks. They're the ones that are done. But that other thing you were talking about, they're the Wall Street fascist freaks. Mm. So they're like banking freaks. These are tech fascists. Anyway,
0: yeah.
1: And they probably intersect somewhere where there's like people that are on both teams, if you want to call it that. Mm. But I think the reason why I wanted to bring this up is kind of a PSA for people that are not that don't know about this, that don't get right. wired or aren't on Blue Sky, which is where I first saw it.
0: Right.
1: But, you know, there's also, like they didn't even release all of the names yet because the guy who wrote the article said he has to call each and every one of them to get a comment, right?
0: Right.
1: But some of the people that are on there, there's two senators that they confirmed. One of them is Ted Cruz, which I would expect. The other one is Cory Booker, which I guess I would kind of expect that, too, I guess.
0: Yeah.
1: You know, it's just that it's just some of the things that are really frustrating for me. Like they have these events when they do these retreats. They have these different discussion points, which I don't know if you've ever been to a retreat. I have for other things, not this, mm-hmm. obviously.
0: Sure.
1: I'm not a billionaire. Things like money does buy happiness, bring back nuclear, navigating World War III, battlefield technologies, how's your sex life, other talks. Build a cult. That one just like, I'm like, you know what went through my head? I can't say it on the radio.
0: Thank you.
1: and that one was moderated by the founder of the Christian networking site, Pray.com. Mm. Another one they found, build a party run by former White House national security official. I mean, the thing about this is that this is part of the problem here. When these people trying to take over the globe, trying to take over our government, sticking their dirty, disgusting fascist fingers into all of our agencies, like Palantir and these other, they're yeah. all, everything,
0: which
1: Palantir
0: Thiel
1: is like
0: owns,
1: in
0: yeah.
1: every single agency.
0: Yeah, or Thiel's.
1: Everyone.
0: Anyway. Yeah. No, excellent.
1: So,
0: pardon me, Maria. Excellent points all. Forgive me. And it's really an article worth reading in Wired. You're spot on. Maria, I got to run. I'm out of time here, but thank you for doing such
1: thank
0: a great
1: you.
0: Job of waking people up to it. Appreciate it. It's 19 and a half minutes past the hour. I will be back with you in 60 seconds. Stay with us.

0: tired of news that protects the powerful? 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From Los Angeles to Columbia, South Carolina, from Birmingham, Alabama to Baltimore, universal basic income programs are chalking up proof after proof of their viability. Basically, just giving people, low-income people, poor people, somewhere between $500 and $1,500 a month, no strings attached, is lifting people out of poverty, getting them back on track, getting them into solid middle-class jobs, helping their children tremendously. This works. Now, we don't have to do UBI in the United States. We're the only developed country in the world that doesn't have a national health care program. Health expenses are whacking a lot of low-income people. We're the only country, developed country in the world that doesn't have free college education. Education expenses are whacking people. There's a lot we could do. We can subsidize housing. We can subsidize food. We do that with food stamps. We could expand it. There's a lot we could do to benefit from this. There's a whole report about that over at HartmanReport.com. Check it out. Welcome back. 21 minutes past the hour. So I don't know if you caught this. It was a kind of a small story that the FBI had arrested this guy. His name is Tyson Proper, for plotting to fly an armed drone over the UFC fight on the south lawn of the White House and blow it up and kill a bunch of people. And all this kind of stuff. And when the FBI announced that they had arrested this guy, the right-wing media and Fox News and everybody, they were like, oh, my God, it must be the leftists. Oh, this is the Democrats coming to get us. It's the left. It's the crazy. It must be Antifa. Turns out they interviewed Tyson Proper, the fellow, and the interview has leaked. And turns out that he is a big fan of Adolf Hitler. He hates Jews. He says that he wanted to, quote, protect the United States, which is heading in the wrong direction. He, quote, believed that the United States needs to be torn down so it could be rebuilt. This attack, he said, was designed to jumpstart a revolution in the United States. By the way, that's the exact same rhetoric that Tim McVeigh used to justify bombing the Oklahoma City building back in the 1990s. It's the exact same rhetoric. It came out of this right-wing book. There have been several of them. There have been two of them that are most famous. Camp of the Saints and Turner Diaries. And this came right out of Turner Diaries. And the Turner Diaries, which is like a Bible on the hard right. What happens is the government gets taken over by black people. You have a black president. And the good white people all around the country rise up and rebel with weapons and start mass slaughter of black people. And the hero of the story at the very end, you know, he's killed a whole lot of black people and he's standing there with his gun and, you know, this is America now, it's ours, we got it back. But the thing that triggers the war, the civil war in the United States, is that the hero of the book in Turner Diaries blows up a federal building in Oklahoma City. Which is what Tim McVeigh was passing out copies of this book. And so, anyhow, this is, and then Camp of the Saints is where the whole, which is, was originally written by a French guy and is translated into English. These two books are like the bookends, the Bibles of the right-wing white supremacist movement in the United States. And in Camp of the Saints, you know, it's kind of a similar story, but the main through line of that is that rich French Jews were paying to bring Algerians who can legally, you know, Algeria used to be a French colony, and they're black, and they can legally come to France, or at least could for quite a window of time, to bring Algerians into France to populate France with black people and destroy French culture. And that has been translated into English, and now that's the basis of this whole great replacement theory that Elon Musk is running around talking about. Where now they're claiming here in the United States that, oh no, it's American Jews, it's George Soros, who was actually born in Hungary, but whatever, he's now an American. It's American Jews who are paying to replace white people with black people. or Hispanic people. Replace white people with Hispanic people. So that's who was conspiring to blow up the UFC event on the south lawn of the White House. It was an extreme right winger who loves Adolf Hitler, hates Jews, believes in the great conspiracy theory, and is literally using the language out of the Turner Diaries. And I'll bet you did not hear about that on the news. Because for some reason, when left-wingers commit crimes, it's all over the place. When right-wingers commit crimes, nobody talks about it. I mean, you know, look at these guys who murdered the two state legislators in Minnesota. It's like a one-day story. Whereas, you know, the Republicans are still talking about Charlie Kirk getting killed. Oh, my God. You know, not to say it wasn't a bad thing. I mean, I'm totally opposed to anybody getting killed. But the way that we deal with these different politicals, I mean, I remember back in the 80s, I think it was, that Rich Bond was the guy who was the head of the Republican Party, the head of the RNC. He held the job that Michael Steele used to hold. And he came out and he said at one of the RNC events, as I recall, he said, "We've got to get the news on our side. And so we need to start yelling about left-wing bias in the media bias." And his exact phrase was, "We need to work the referees, work the refs." He said, every good basketball player and everybody, every football coach knows this is what you do. You have to work the refs. And the refs in this case are the media. So every time the media covers anything negative about a Republican or a conservative, we have to yell and scream and say, "Oh, my God, it's left-wing media bias." And what has happened after 40 years, 50 years of doing this is that the media, you know, like this story about this young man who wanted to start a revolution, a civil war, these stories just like, you know, "Oh, yeah, well, we'll mention it, but we're not going to talk much about it because we don't want to seem like we have a left-wing bias right here." Pretty amazing when you think about it. Same thing I would argue with this arrest of 15 people in Minneapolis this week. I want to go into more detail on that tomorrow. Stick around. I'll pick up your calls on the other side of the break.
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0: So what say you about all this? I'll pick up your calls right after this break.

This is the Commonwealth Report, news for the public, not the powerful. You can follow us at commonwealthreport.news. Did Trump just threaten to bomb a country he says he's making peace with? We were told there was a deal, a peace deal with Iran. Done. Settled. And Trump stood in front of reporters at the Group of Seven summit in France and blew what can only be called a temper tantrum. A reporter asked if the agreement is final. Trump said, no, it's not. And then this, quote, if I don't like it, we'll go back to dropping bombs. If he doesn't like it? If they don't behave? Like a 10-year-old threatening to flip the board the second he loses? So which is it? Do we have a deal or did he lie to us again? A 14-point agreement is supposedly set to be signed Friday, and he wasn't done. He ripped Barack Obama over the old nuclear deal and sneered that the Iranians called Obama a name we can't say on the air. When the president treats war like a toy he can throw across the room, everybody should be concerned. What's a payback squad, and why is Kash Patel paying one with your money? Dean Blundell is reporting that the FBI director is now the subject of a formal congressional investigation. One official House Judiciary, unofficial House Judiciary letterhead, Congressman Jamie Raskin, accuses Kash Patel of funneling more than $1 million of our tax dollars to a handpicked crew of loyalist agents. They've got a name for them on Capitol Hill now, the Payback Squad. According to the letter, some agents pulled in as much as $8,000 every pay period on top of their salaries, allegedly blowing past the legal limits. Raskin says, quote, your office may be knowingly breaking federal law. At the same time, Patel fired decorated agents like former acting director Brian Driscoll, a Medal of Valor recipient, now suing him. Pay the loyal, fire the honest. Patel hasn't answered the charges. He's got until June 29th. This is not law enforcement. This is a protection racket with a badge. Can a president cancel a Senate hearing because he lost a vote? At 3:54 in the morning, Trump fired off a Truth Social post canceling the Senate confirmation hearing for his pick to run national intelligence, Jay Clayton. Why? He's furious that Democrats won't back FISA, the warrantless spying power that expired on June 12th. He claims, in his words, the Democrats, quote, broke the deal. So now he says he won't sign any FISA extension unless Congress also passes his Voter Suppression Act, the so-called Save America Act, which demands photo ID and gutting mail-in ballots will prevent millions of married women from voting. Here's the thing. A president has no power to cancel a Senate hearing. None. He can pout, he can post at dawn, but this is a man who thinks the government is his property and the law is whatever he posted last. Should a sitting president own a bank the government has to back? Trump's own crypto company, World Liberty Financial, co-founded with his three sons, is about to get federal banking privileges. The Office of the Comptroller of the Currency is expected to approve a national trust charter any day now. And who runs that office? Jonathan Gould, appointed by Trump. Former staffers say a rejection is all but impossible. The charter lets Trump's firm pump out its own digital coin and dodge state regulators. Trump's already reported pocketing $57 million from this thing. Senator Elizabeth Warren puts it plainly, quote, the OCC's review is a sham. Think about what this means. The president is using a federal agency he controls to hand his private business the backing of the United States government. That's not capitalism. That's a king cashing in. How do you vote for the man who helped kill Roe and has no regrets? Senator Susan Collins of Maine was asked this week whether she regrets voting to confirm Brett Kavanaugh to the Supreme Court. Kavanaugh, of course, was part of the majority that overturned Roe v. Wade and ripped the right to choose away from millions of American women. Collins says she has no regrets. She told her reporters, I do disagree with Justice Kavanaugh's vote, but she'd do it all again. Remember back in 2018, Collins looked America in the eye and promised us Kavanaugh saw Roe as settled law? She was wrong, of course, or she wasn't honest. One or the other of them was lying. Now she's in the fight for her political life, trailing Democrat Graham Platner. When a senator won't own the consequences of her own vote, the voters get to own it for her in November. Doge just cost you $1 billion and your stake.
Here's where the chainsaw approach to government lands. A flesh-eating parasite called a New World screwworm has crossed into Texas for the first time in decades. They found it in a three-week-old calf near the Mexican border. The larvae burrow into living flesh and can kill an animal in a week. Last year, Elon Musk's Doge cut the program that monitored and contained this exact parasite. It cost about $15 million a year. Penny pinched. Today, the administration says it needs more than $1 billion to fight the outbreak. Congresswoman Pramila Jayapal calls it peak incompetence. Beef prices are already up more than 20% since Trump took office, and they're about to climb higher. They saved $15 million and torched $1 billion. And Doge itself cost taxpayers an estimated $165 billion. And we all pay for it at the grocery store. And that's the way it is today, Wednesday, June 17, 2026. I'm Tom Hartman. Change starts with you. You can be calling your Democratic or Republican representatives to let them know what you think by calling 202-224-3121. It's the Capitol Switchboard. It'll get you right through to them.

0: 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So have you noticed that the Republicans are pretty much not talking about a constitutional convention anymore? They used to be gung-ho to rewrite the Constitution. You know, they wanted to put corporate personhood in there. They wanted to change it so that women can't vote. They wanted to do away with the election of senators, repeal the 17th Amendment, take us back to them being appointed by the states. They had all these weird, they wanted to outlaw labor unions, all these weird ideas, but they've stopped talking about it. I mean, they're still moving forward on it, but it's not... Project 2025, for example, you know, their ultimate talking document, does not have one single mention in it about a constitutional convention. Why would that be? Well, it's because the Supreme Court is doing their work for them. I mean, you know, just they have overturned Article 2. They've overturned the first, fourth, ninth, and 14th Amendments. They've overturned Article 1, Section 7. All the details of this whole thing are over at HartmanReport.com. You got to check it out. Welcome back. 35 minutes past the hour. Picking up your calls here, Sean in Britton, South Dakota. Hey, Sean, what's up?
1: Well, I had a campaign slogan, and then I was listening to Lily, and it helped me flesh it out a little bit better. So part of the problem with campaign slogans is that people don't really respond well to negatives, and so maybe one of your other listeners can figure out how to flip this into something more positive. But basically, it's don't be a Trump chump. Take America back from the billionaires.
0: Oh, I like that.
1: And I like it, too. I think we need to label every Republican candidate as a Trump chump. And the thing that comes to mind is in South Dakota, we're dealing with Toby Doden, who is a Trump worshiper.
0: Yeah.
1: And I would just love to see in a debate him go off and scream and yell and do all the Trump stuff to distract everybody. And the Democratic candidate just quietly standing by, and when there's a moment, he just kind of gives the guy a side eye and a sardonic look and says, yeah, that guy's a Trump chump.
0: Yeah, I like it. These kind of personalized slogans. I mean, Barry Goldwater had this thing, you know, in your heart, you know he's right. My dad actually had a button that said that. But the response from the Democrats was, in your guts, you know he's nuts. And it went viral. These kind of, make America great again, which Reagan used, by the way, in his reelection campaign, which is where Trump stole it from.
1: Yeah.
0: Although Charles Lindbergh used it, to support Nazism and white supremacy back in the 1930s. I love it. Don't be a Trump chump.
1: Well, I think the combination of don't be a Trump chump and take America back from the billionaires, it just reminds people they're being taken advantage of.
0: Yeah, yeah.
1: And that's important.
0: I love it. I love it. Sean, thank you. That was a great contribution to the program. Thank you. Appreciate the call.
1: You're welcome. Have a great day.
0: You too. Ben in Evanston, Illinois. Hey, Ben, what's on your mind today?
2: Tom, thanks for taking my call. I'll start with J.D. Vance. He goes along with you. You were talking about how Trump doesn't have any real friends or anybody truly close in that type of relationship.
0: Yeah.
2: And the reporting from Haberman and Swan about J.D. Vance thinking that invoking the Insurrection Act after they killed Alex Pretty was a good idea.
0: Yeah.
2: I mean, this guy is a ridiculous neophyte. He has no clue whatsoever. They were at their least popular point.
0: I don't think that's true. I think he's a raging fascist. I mean, this is basically, Ben, this is what happens when oligarchy reaches the point where the people are dissatisfied with the way the government is running, and we're there now, right? Russia reached this in 2002. Hungary reached this in 2012. Egypt and Turkey both went through this. The people basically rise up. I was in the Philippines when the Philippines went through this, and in fact, I got bumped off the plane 5 days in a row by Marcos and his friends fleeing the country back in the 80s. I've seen this all over the world. I saw this down in Chile. I saw this in Peru. I was there when Fujimori was there. And in fact, the building just down the street from where I was staying got bombed. I saw it in Colombia. When people start rebelling, the oligarchy, the government, is faced with two choices. Either bend, you know, give in, say, okay, we'll give the people something and we'll back off on the oligarchy, which is what we did here in the 1890s with the Sherman Antitrust Act, and what we did with Teddy Roosevelt and William Howard Taft, breaking up the big corporations, imposing an estate tax, and what FDR did in the 1930s. The Republicans ultimately went along with this stuff because they saw that the alternative was option number two, door number two, which is come down with an iron fist and crush the resistance. That is J.D. Vance's first impulse. That's what he revealed when he said we should use the Insurrection Act. And that's one damn dangerous thing.
2: Yes, and he's going on a media tour. You were just talking about how they worked the refs. He's going on a media tour with a book, and this explosive stuff just came out.
0: Yeah.
2: There's so much dissonance in how we're talking about the moment when, in reality, I mean, the Supreme Court is in a neo-Dred Scott mode where the decision about Alabama's maps was worse than the Louisiana one.
0: Yeah.
2: The Alabama decision was so anti-stare decisis. It was, I mean, that they're going to, the Supreme Court will approve of the pretext for whatever, shutting down elections before the elections, after the elections. Supreme Court has said they're going to give their blessing.
0: I am concerned about that too, Ben.
2: We got to wake up. This is like 1858 type circumstances here. We talk about Nuremberg, Reconstruction. You don't get that after winning an election. You got to win a war after that.
0: Yeah, and we all know what 1858 led to, you know, what Dred Scott led to, which was the Civil War, and we don't want that.
2: Right, that's what I'm saying.
0: Yeah, I'm with you. And I'm ever since I learned that J.D. Vance was arguing that we should invoke the Insurrection Act against the people who were protesting Alex Pretty's murder and just come in and crush basically the movement. And by the way, just this week, they just arrested 15 people who were part of that movement, who were protesters in the streets.
2: As a point of optimism, I would want to just leave one more thing. The country is too big. The idea of force, it's a fantasy.
0: Yeah.
2: It's too big.
0: Yeah,
2: they don't have the people.
0: Yeah, and I think that Minnesota proved that. I think they thought that, you know, we'll take a relatively small state. I don't know the population of Minnesota. My best guess would be probably around 5 million, something like that. We'll take a relatively small state population-wise that's not, you know, connected to either coast, that doesn't have a lot of contiguous states that are super on its side. Closest you've got is Wisconsin, arguably, and Illinois. We'll take this relatively small state and we will crush it. We will just destroy it. And it didn't work. It didn't work. They, you know, their efforts were thwarted. Although I would argue that this arrest yesterday of 15 activists in Minnesota is, you know, phase two. They're not going to give up, these fascists. They are not going to give up. So
2: they started too late, though. The Minnesota charges are about trying to, I mean, the country is too big. The only way it works is if you instill fear.
0: Well, that's the goal, to instill fear. I mean, that's why they're going after James Comey and all these other people, is to instill fear. They want people to shut up. They want them not to be in the streets. They want them not to protest. And frankly, it's working. I mean, you know, there are reporters who are pulling punches. There are activists who are people who are deciding not to be activists. But I agree with you. They can't do it in the whole country. There's always going to be these pockets of resistance. And also, they can't, as much as they're trying, I mean, now they've got control of TikTok, they've got control of Facebook, they've got control of Twitter, of, you know, of X. They're trying to get control of CNN, and we'll have control of that in probably a matter of a few weeks. But still, I don't think they can lock down enough media that they can pull this thing off. But, you know, we'll see. We will know by January. Ben, I got to run, but thank you for the call.
2: I think they're going to start ruffling up in this summer. I mean, we got to be prepared. They're going to create a better pretext before they take it to SCOTUS.
0: They're going to have their Reichstag fire. They are absolutely going to have their Reichstag fire. We just don't know what it is. Ben, thank you. Johan in Los Angeles. Hey, Johan, what's on your mind today?
3: First, to say stuff from the what you say in the end of the half hour about the media.
0: Mm-hmm.
3: It's just show the good, hide the bad, and it's mind-boggling that, you know, that all this, we have to be racist to make a name for ourselves, like Charlie Kirk. His street name is right under the All American Way in the Westminster. just south of Garden Grove and east of Long Beach. It's mind-boggling. Mm-hmm. My question to you is to Al Gore, and he's the only guy who mentioned the environment and really lift young people up where all young people protested. Would it be the only guy to turn up the voters from the last election where people didn't vote and turn the massive numbers for 2028?
0: I'm not sure I understand you, Han.
3: He's the only guy, will he be the only guy that people are waiting for to come back and lift people up?
0: Oh, I don't think anybody's expecting Al Gore to come back. Al Gore's pushing 80, isn't he? I mean, he's got to be older than I am. I don't see
3: that.
0: Will
3: he be the only guy to turn people up and make hopeful again?
0: Yeah, I know he's done some great work around the environment, and he's woke, awakened a lot of people, and his movie and his book and everything, and he's still doing the tour, by the way. But I don't think there's any chance that he's going to make a political comeback or even try. I would love to see him do it, but I just don't think it's going to happen. Johan, thank you for the call. 45 minutes past. In fact, when I introduced him here in Portland and spent some time with him, he made that pretty clear. He's done with politics. 45 minutes past the hour.
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0: Taking back the mainstream media 3 hours a day, 5 days a week. We're right here. I'll be right back with your phones.

0: welcome back. Phil in Salinas, California. Hey, Phil, what's on your mind today?
1: Well, you know, Tom, I've been thinking. When you fill out an employment, you know, questionnaire, and they ask you, are you Caucasian, or are you black, or are you American Indian?
0: I don't think they can ask you that on an employment application any longer, but, you know, I get your point. Where are you going with it?
1: Well, I think that the Republicans keep calling themselves Americans when they're not. They're Republicans. They should be treated as such. They're traitors.
0: How?
1: Well, they keep going along with Trump.
0: No, I don't mean how are they traitors. I mean, how do you propose that we treat Republicans?
1: I propose we treat them as traitors.
0: Which means?
1: The whole House doesn't carry out their job, doesn't function. The Senate goes along with everything Trump wants. That's giving aid and comfort.
0: Yeah. I get it, Phil. I get it. I'm not sure I would use the same language, but you know, I understand the sentiment. I certainly do. Phil, thank you. Gar in Atlanta. Hey, Gar, what's on your mind today?
2: How you doing today, Tom?
0: Good.
2: Very interesting show, but I'd like to bring up Juneteenth, which is coming up Friday.
0: Mm-hmm.
2: Hopefully you'll have some guests on explaining Juneteenth and what... the way I look at it is room for improvement. America has room for improvement.
0: Mm-hmm.
2: And where we've been determines where we're going. And we see where we're going now, and we've been there before. I mean, if you understand America's 250-year history, you know the significance of June 19th,
0: yeah.
2: Which is Juneteenth.
0: Yeah.
2: And hopefully... people will understand how important this holiday is. And what did Peter Thiel say? Capitalism is more important than freedom.
0: Yeah.
2: I mean, freedom is the most expensive thing in the world, and somebody's always trying to take it away from you. Thank you, Tom.
0: Yeah, thank you, Gar. That's important sentiment. And we should be looking, Sean, for Juneteenth this Friday. We, you know, do a show on it. Lori in Ocala, Florida. Hey, Lori, what's up?
3: Tom, great show today.
0: Thank you.
3: I was listening to a couple of things people were saying about branding today, and there you go, that fascism word came up again.
0: Mm-hmm.
3: And back in the, let's call it the very early 70s, I took civics. I know what fascism is, but a lot of people don't.
0: Mm-hmm.
3: I'd say our branding, rather, should be, let's get rid of Hitlerism.
0: Hmm.
3: Make America good again. Let's get rid of Hitlerism. Nobody will doubt it. Nobody will. I mean, we're not calling them, you know, horrible names like Hillary Clinton did. We're saying, let's get rid of Hitlerism and let them deny that they're Hitleristic or whatever.
0: Mm-hmm. Yeah.
3: That nobody doesn't know who Hitler was,
0: right.
3: And we're not saying you would Trump anything.
0: Yeah, this is reverse branding. I mean, basically, the Republicans branded Kamala Harris as the friend of trans people with all their advertising,
3: right.
0: And this would be branding
3: exactly.
0: The Republicans as the friends of Hitler. Yeah, I get it. I like that idea, Lori. I like that. Thank you. Keep thinking.
3: Thank you.
0: I like the way you think. Thank you. It's 49 minutes past the hour. Back with more of your calls in just 60 seconds. Stay with us. It's the Tom Hartman program, the place where despair is not an option.

0: Hey, thanks so much for sharing our program and for reaching out to our stations and sponsors and letting them know that you're listening. It really means a lot to us. So MAGA Mike and the Republicans want a religious test for people running for public office. They want to know that you are sufficiently Christian to be worthy of being elected. Right. MAGA Mike is one of these seven mountain evangelicals. There are seven domains where these dominionists believe that we need to have religion completely take them over. Education, religion, family, business, government and military, arts and entertainment, and the media. Seriously. This is not what Jesus was preaching when he said, give unto Caesar what is Caesar and unto God what is God's. This is the opposite, in fact, of what Jesus was teaching. It's the opposite of Matthew 25, where Jesus said the only way to get to heaven is by feeding the hungry, healing the sick, helping the poor. This is counter-Christian, anti-Christian, in fact. In fact, I think you could say it is the Antichrist's work. There's a piece about it over at HartmanReport.com. Check it out. Welcome back. 9 minutes before the hour. Picking up your calls here. Joan in Camino Island, Washington. Hey, Joan, what's up?
1: Oh, I just wanted to... Hi, Tom. I just wanted to tag on to the gentleman that had called in about the protests in Albania.
0: Mm-hmm.
1: A couple of days ago on MS Now, they had footage that the Albanian protesters are also at the island tearing down the barricades,
0: the barbed
1: wire. I mean, it was women with children, too. I mean, it's everybody out there.
0: They're seriously pissed.
1: That's all. Yes, they are.
0: I mean, this is sort of like, you know, if Donald Trump decided to sell the Grand Canyon to Putin, you know, and the Russians came over and put a barbed wire fence around it and said, we're going to build a resort here. I mean, that's how the people of Albania are responding.
1: Yeah. And that's all. And great show today.
0: Thank you, Joan,
1: for all you do.
0: Thanks for your kind words and thanks
1: all
0: for
1: right.
0: adding
1: Bye-bye.
0: To that. Michael in Bronx, New York. Hey, Michael, what's up?
2: I want to apologize in advance for being so mad. But I heard what went down on Trump's so-called 80th birthday. Guy turns 80 and his despicable behavior reversed the digits. And that's how old he's acting, you know, more of
0: emotionally,
2: an 8-year-old.
0: Certainly.
2: And we got plenty of 8-year-olds that are more responsible, more respective, and more mature than his fat rump would ever hope to be. And then stunt that he pulled with that guy, Josh Hockett, you're not going to tell me, I'm not saying you, but no one's going to tell me that Trump didn't know what the hell he was doing. He certainly knew what the hell he was doing.
0: You're talking about the UFC fighter who said that Michelle Obama was a man?
2: Exactly.
0: Yeah.
2: And there was also reports that he pulled the same stunt with the same rhetoric with another female of color. So, you know, given Trump's history of racism, I mean, he would say he's the least racist. I would say he's the most racist. We need to pound on that. And the fact that this is now the second time the Obamas were racially attacked within 6 months. It was just a few months ago that Trump did the AI portrait of Obama's and depicted them as apes.
0: Right, and to this day has not apologized for that either. No, you're right, Michael. This is, you know, an earlier caller referred to them as the Confederates, and this is the Confederacy back. And for the moment, they've seized control of America. And whether they're going to hold control of America and turn us into something like the old Confederacy in the 1880, late 1850s, where you can't vote unless you vote the right way, where black people and women have no rights whatsoever, where if you protest or you speak out against the government, you go to prison, you can get hanged, you can, you know, you get executed, you lose your privileges, lose your land. That was the Confederacy. The old Confederacy was a fascist state, and that's what these guys are reinventing. Michael, spot on. Thank you. Doug in Fort Collins, Colorado. Hey, Doug, what's up?
3: Hey, Tom, thanks for having me on. I'll try to make this quick. You're talking about the right-wing bias or the left-wing media.
0: Mm-hmm.
3: Well, I'm surprised that I had to Google these things to find these stories. There were 200-plus adults arrested in Texas last month for kidnapping and sexually abusing over 90 children. I had to Google, it's SOTERIA, Sotera Shield 2026. Apparently, it's a real story.
0: Wow.
3: And it's like, why does this stuff not make the news? I mean, there's hundreds of kids and hundreds of adults. It happened in Alabama last month also. I hear nothing
0: well, I'm guessing that
3: about
0: the,
3: it anymore.
0: You know, that the was the FBI involved in this? Was this a federal raid or a state raid?
3: Yes.
0: Yeah,
3: several.
0: So if the feds were involved, probably they're not bragging about it because it just reminds everybody of Trump's, the charges that Trump was raping 15 and 16-year-olds.
3: I think they would just want to normalize it.
0: Yeah, well, it might be. Yeah. It might be. I mean, there's been a lot of Republicans recently busted for this kind of stuff, too. So who knows? But, Doug, thank you. Thanks
3: I have to go to foreign countries to get my news. Thanks, Tom, for
0: there
3: all
0: you go.
3: Do.
0: Yeah, good talking to you, Doug. Thanks. Clay in Vicksburg, Mississippi. Hey, Clay, you got the last minute. What's up? Oh, Clay, I'm so sorry. Your phone has that god-awful disease. We are changing phone companies, so let's try Don in Chicago. Clay, give us a call back tomorrow. Don in Chicago, you get the last 45 seconds. What's up?
4: Yeah, Tom, the guy that you had on there a few weeks ago who was talking about Trump when he got sued, his drawers off, and he filed bankruptcy. Now I know why he's in debt to these Russians. And one other thing, that guy Goldman, they had when he was investigating Hunter Biden and his father, they didn't go through with a few. So he said this witness that we got, we know he gonna have information. And then they found out that this guy was a spy from Russia. That guy that Goldman or whatever his name.
0: Yeah, I got to run, Don. But thank you, thanks for sharing that. And thanks for being with us today. We'll be back tomorrow, same time, same place. In the meantime, don't forget, democracy is not a spectator sport. It requires all of us. That includes you. So get out there, get active, tag. You're in. Have a great afternoon. Be good to yourself and the folks around you. Stay safe. Get your exercise. Eat your veggies. Out.

Gun sales are on a surge, up about 40%. No ventilators and respirators, but we got the armaments. And 900 rounds a minute, I could shoot that virus dead. Oh, virus corona.

street where they're selling heat. Got a gun for me. 20,000 soldiers to Russia. Navy to Venezuela.

democracynow.org. And finally, I'll be in Rhode Island this weekend in both Providence for the screening of Steal the Story, Please, about Democracy Now! On Friday and Saturday, then Saturday and Sunday in Newport. 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I'll be there with the film's directors, T. Lesson and Carl Diehl. I'm Amy Goodman with Nermeen Sheikh for another edition of Democracy Now!

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0: If I have not succeeded altogether, I have certainly educated myself.
1: Good morning. I'm Ted Whiteside. The show

was called Under the Influence. We're broadcasting one more time here from our home studio. And off of the top, we'll apologize for the fact that the fidelity broadcast quality is not exactly the same as it is in the studio, but we make do. For those of you who are tuning in for the first time to Under the Influence, let me give you a little overview as to the nature of our show, which, of course, with the COVID-19 pandemic, we've had to modify some things, and you'll understand why in just a few moments when I give you an overview of Under the Influence. Under the Influence, it focuses on playing material from artists who will be coming into the local area within the next week. We'll play a cut, sometimes two, of theirs, and we'll generally match that up then with an influence on their musical development. So let me define some of the terms. When we talk about artists, we're talking primarily about contemporary music, rock and roll, all forms of rock and roll, Americana, rhythm and blues, et cetera, et cetera, et cetera. We don't play much classical music, and we don't play much jazz. So hopefully that narrows it down for you. Appearing in the local area, well, we are here in Carrboro, North Carolina. Local area, as far as we're concerned, is what we call the Triangle, which is the counties of Wake, Durham, and Orange, and which are the towns and cities of Raleigh, Cary, Carrboro, Chapel Hill. Durham, Pittsburgh, etc. It's a pretty good size area, and we're very fortunate to have a large amount of music halls. I call them music halls. You can call them whatever you would like, music venues, etc. We think that that has a lot to do both with the artistic communities that surround us, but in truth, probably more to do with the number of colleges and universities in our immediate vicinity. So we're talking about, and I'll, I'm sure, forget to identify a school or two, but I know that you'll give me some latitude here. But we're talking about North Carolina, University of North Carolina, Chapel Hill, Duke. We're talking about North Carolina Central. We're talking about Meredith. We're talking about North Carolina State, et cetera, et cetera, et cetera. So we have, I would say at any given time, we have close to 15 music venues that are busy and are scheduling people on a regular basis. So we have a lot of talent on tour coming into the local area, which is great. Within a week, we define that as stated. So our show is on Thursday morning. So we'll play material for artists who are going to be appearing in the local area between Thursday night and including up to next Wednesday night. What else did we say? Artists who are on tour will be appearing in the local area within the next week, and influence. Generally, we identify who influenced who by material and or direct contact with the artists themselves. On a rare occasion, we'll hear something, we'll be unable to get in touch with the artists or find information about who they feel has been influential. And if it rings a bell for us, it'll ring a bell, hopefully, for you. So,
I'm going to play another cut of music and come back and talk with you a little bit about why this is a difficult time, among other reasons.

We started off the show today with a fella by the name Saul Zozana. S-A-U-L, capital Z-O-N-A-N-A, Saul Zunana. A cut called Midnight Rain. So I told you I would talk a little bit about where our show is at. Keep in mind that the opening definitional sentence of Under the Influence is that we play material from artists who are going to be appearing in the local area within the next week. So I know those of you who are fleet of foot out there figured out immediately what the problem is, and that is that no one is appearing anywhere within the next week. There are no concerts going on. There are no shows going on. All of our music venues are quiet. So that presents a challenge to us since, you know, we have a fundamental premise of the show, and that premise is essentially out the window. So what are we doing? We're going back to some of our original shows. We've been doing this for about 2.5 years now and have really enjoyed it, obviously. So we're going back, taking a look at some of our earlier shows, becoming a bit embarrassed by the lack of sophistication and presentation. But that was new, and we were still figuring it out. Hopefully, you'll omit some of, or you'll forgive us for some of the omissions and foibles that we experienced back then, and of course we still to one degree or another continue our experience in the present day. So we started off with Saul Zunana, a cut called Midnight Rain, which I'll have to go back and totally do some research here, but I swear that that song is very, very similar to the opening TV jingle music for a program from way back called The Courtship of Eddie's Father, which was starring Bill Bixby, went on to a pretty decent career. He's since passed, but I don't know. It just rings that bell. Sounds a little bit like the opening to Cheers also. So we followed that up with the influence that Saul himself has identified, and that, of course, being John Lennon and the Beatles, the song called For No One. We are getting ready to play another cut from Saul. You just hold on, and we'll be right with you. Thanks.

Paul's Susanna. I like his stuff. There's so many artists out there who, you know, you listen to their stuff and you wonder, how come they didn't become more famous than they are, or at least better known than they seem to be? I'd put Saul in that group, I think. Talented guy. Working out of Franklin, Tennessee at this point in time. But, yeah, he's a New York City kid. I think there's something about his music that tells, sort of gives that away, don't you think? He obviously loves the Beatles. Hold on.

0: Every time I hear that voice, it makes me conclude that there was no way the Beatles could not have become one of the greatest bands of all time. We put McCartney, Lennon, Harrison, and Ringo Starr together. It was fate. Group that really sort of flew onto the scene a few years ago, probably about 5, 6, 7 years ago now, which is emblematic, I think, or at least representative of the talent that exists just in this small little set of communities that surround our station. They were called MIPSO, M-I-P-S-O, and they've done quite well. They had a bass player named Wood Robinson, who's been with them right from pretty much from the beginning, I believe. Well, he's decided to branch out and do some recording of his own. I think you're going to like it.
1: When a fella gets to thinking, he follows it with knowing that from this place

laid out here before us. I guess it's best if you just pack your things and go. But I'll stay.

Now, if you didn't like that cut, then you're just not going to like Wood Robbins. And that's a beautiful song, Nowhere Bound. I read about how he puts his material together, how he writes his own songs, which actually was the sort of propellant that moved him, not necessarily out of Mipso, but to be able to go on into the studio, essentially, you know, with he being the point person and bringing some other musicians in and putting his material together. He commented that he writes most of his songs off guitar, but he said, I do, or I have done several from piano. That obviously was one of them. He also said that he has a sense of a song when he is able to integrate and pull in his bass playing at the same time. And if you heard the end of that song, you could hear that absolutely perfectly. There is a singer-songwriter who composes probably 99.9% of his material via piano. He's one of my favorites. And this is one of the songs that I think will always make him, both now and in the future, as a legendary singer-songwriter. His name is Randy Newman.

If that doesn't take your breath away, probably nothing will. The great Randy Newman. People think Randy Newman, you know, spent his entire career doing parodies and satires and doing the music for Disney films. There's a whole lot more out there that Randy Newman has worked on and has accomplished over the years. That cut goes way back. I don't know that the album is called Good Old Boys or something along those lines, but it's a song about primarily about Louisiana. And if you ever get your hands on that piece of music, it is stunning, absolutely stunning. Randy Newman. I'm Ted Whiteside. The show is called Under the Influence, and that's my phone in the background. We're going to shut that off in just a second. I'm going to throw it out the window in just a second. Hope you're enjoying the show. We're coming up to about the half hour, and we're moving along here. Again, we're broadcasting from our home studio at this point in time, which presents some challenges, and the quality isn't probably the best, and we don't have our lovely, familiar, hot warming equipment. You know, you fall in love with the studio after a while and you miss it terribly when you're not there. So bear with us. Probably another week or two before we head back into the studio. We'll see. But we're all hunkering down and beginning to crawl out just a little bit, but be careful and be safe. I'm Ted Whiteside. The show is called Under the Influence. By the way, you're listening to WCOMLP, Chapel Hill, and Cobb Borough. How about just a little bit more of Wood Robinson?

Their brands were still on fire and their hooves were made of steel. Their horns were black and shiny and their hot breath he could feel. A bolt of fear went through him as they thundered through the sky, for he saw

Their faces gaunt, their eyes are blurred, their shirts all soaked with sweat. He's riding hard to catch that herd, but he ain't caught them yet. Cause they've got to ride forever on that range up in the sky. All the horses snorting fire as they ride on, hear their cry.

0: we should reach out and see if we could interview or talk with Wood Robinson. You know, these are cuts and associations and influences, so to speak, from, I think, the third or fourth show that we did way back in August of 2017. What was I thinking? Johnny Cash, Ghost Riders in the Sky, associating that with Wood Robinson. Maybe, you know, maybe Wood Robinson would say, wow, you know, that's definitely was and is an influence. But he'd be being very, very kind. I'm Ted Whiteside. The show is called Under the Influence. Hope you're having a good time with us here today. We're broadcasting from our home studio, which you can probably tell and probably have figured out way before I mentioned it. We're all hunkering, still hunkering down from COVID-19. Sometimes the news and the predictions for the future are worse than what we've already been through. So that's very, very concerning, isn't it? Be safe, be safe, be safe. Can't emphasize that enough. Show is called Under the Influence. We play material from artists who are on tour and will be appearing in the local area within the next week, and then we associate that with an influence on their musical development. Okay. We can say that in all one breath now, and you know, sort of like a little bit of an elevator speech. However, none of it is true. at least right now it's not true. You know, because nobody's coming into the local area within the next week. My goodness. That's a grave, grave, grave concern of everyone in the music business, and that is what venues will open and when and what artists will be appearing and what groups will still be together. There's going to be a lot of sadness, I think, around that issue. But let's not be sad right now. I'm Ted Whiteside. The show is called Under the Influence. I always considered this woman to have one of the premier voices in rock and roll and Americana folk. Her name is Jennifer Warnes.
1: Say a prayer for the cowgirl.

talked about putting more emphasis on what is my favorite part of music, and that is lyrics. I mean, I love melody for sure, but lyrics just puts me on the floor. And I think I've made allusion to the fact that I was going to spend a little more time identifying, lyrics and presenting them to you. Hopefully, not boring you to tears. I haven't done it yet, but if I was going to do it, I probably would start with You Were Good to Me, which is our signature song. But somewhere in there I'd have What If by Jess Ray, which we just heard. And I'll see, maybe even before the show's over today, I'm able to pull up those lyrics and share them with you. And I know, you're on the edge of your seat. You know, don't fall off now, because I ain't there to pick you up. All right. So Jess Ray, Raleigh gal, has identified the Weepies, which is the name of a rock and roll group, the Weepies. And along with Deb Talon and Steve Tanner, present this song. It's a beautiful song. Oh, I'm sorry. I'm getting ahead of myself here. Hold on. All right, Jess, where are you? Yeah, it is the Weepies. Okay. I couldn't even read my own writing. Beautiful song called Lighting Candles, the Weepies.

Weepies. Lighting Candles. Nice song. Really nice song. I said a minute ago, several minutes ago, that I might be able to find the lyrics from Jess Ray's song, What If? And lo and behold, here we are. And, you know, if you want to run to the restroom, this is time to do it. You won't miss any music. I'm going to read you these lyrics because I think that they're extraordinary. And let me see if I can identify who. Yeah, the artist is Jessica Langdon. She wrote the song. And, of course, we heard it. Jess Ray. Anyway, here we go. Why are you so afraid to fail? Why are you so afraid to lose? If all of the love you've ever dreamed of already belongs to you. The door you're knocking on is open, and you have been welcomed in. The gate, the way, is standing wide, never to be closed again. What if everything is better than you thought it'd be? What if you have all you need, baby? There's a place here at the table. Nobody's gonna take your seat. So you can come and go as much as you need. Be yourself and be at peace. What if the side of you you're hiding is what the world really needs, and this puzzle finds a missing piece when you are who you were made to be? What if everything is better than you thought it'd be? What if you have all you need, baby? I'm sure it takes some time, and I know I can't change your mind, but darling, we are all behind you. Darling, we are all behind you. Hope you appreciated that. That's really, really, really great writing. Just wonderful. And it's very, very

morning, good morning, good morning. I know, I always... the triple good mornings. Yeah, well...

0: good morning, good morning, good morning, good morning. I know, I always,
1: the triple good mornings.
0: Yeah, well, maybe that'll, maybe that'll impact the quality of your day.
1: Hopefully,
0: yeah.
1: I'm Ted Whiteside.
0: The show's called Under the Influence. And you're listening to WCOM LP, Chapel Hill,
1: MLP,
0: and Carlboro. And yeah, we got a frog in our throat.
1: We're waking up.
0: It's 9 o'clock in the morning. And it's a Thursday.
1: At least it's a Thursday here.
0: We know we have some people who represent the Scandinavians and also Great Britain and also
1: I don't have a world clock in front of me, so
0: you'll have to figure out what time it is there,
1: but it's not about 9 in the morning, that's for darn sure.
0: Yeah, and I got some friends out in San Francisco,
1: L.A.
0: So they're at 6 o'clock in the morning.
1: Wake up.
0: We want you to listen.
1: The show is called Under the Influence. And we'll play music from folks who will be appearing in the local area within the next week. We'll define all of these phrases and all these, as we go on, and then a number of different ways, again, we'll define what details shortly, but a number of different ways is an identification made of who influenced their musical development, or his musical development, or her musical development. And we'll play a cut of that music.
0: However, having said all of that,
1: I think over the years, nine to ten years, we should have an anniversary special.
0: Anyway, over the years, what we've done is we've created signature songs, opening songs.
1: I don't have them all in front of me, but
0: Iris the Mint was another Mint. And this one has been around now for probably about a month or so.
1: And it's our signature song.
0: It's done by Jeremy Zucker and Chelsea Cutler.

different than before. What a great line. What a great line. Jeremy Zucker, Chelsea Cutler. A signature lead-in song. I want to give fair warning. It sounds so dire, doesn't it? I want to give fair warning. The we're broadcasting from our beautiful downtown Raleigh, North Carolina. Of course, we're also broadcasting from Chapel Hill and Carrboro, but in the Raleigh studio, quote unquote. Excuse me. They're testing the alarm system, and it is godforsaken loud. So, if I abruptly stop talking and you hear a loud alarm in the background, we'll go to music as quickly as we possibly can, because sometimes it lasts for 5 to 10 minutes, so we'll just have to see. But that should be starting shortly. Hopefully we can work around it, and it's not an annoyance to you. It's an annoyance to me already. But, you know, we're in a 55-plus community apartment living here, and this is it's mandatory that these systems be checked out and tested. And that's what's happening. So wanted to let you know. So we started off with our signature song, You Were Good to Me, Jeremy Zucker and Chelsea Cutler, from the album Brent. Beautiful song. And a friend of mine, psychiatrist friend of mine, I wasn't too sure, you know. I didn't know. I figured, based on what conversations we've had over the years, I knew he liked classical music. I didn't know about more contemporary pop, you know, sort of music and all. Anyway, I asked him to listen to that particular song. He wrote me back almost immediately after listening to it and said, "Oh my God, it's just brilliant! It's just brilliant!" And he was right. And he's right. An artist by the name of Caleb Cadell, and he's actually North Carolina product. I don't want to call a person a product, but you know what I mean. He's going to be at Cass Cradle on Saturday night. The famous and legendary Cass Cradle. This cut of music has Jerry Douglas, the great dobro player and guitarist, and Sam Bush, one of the great banjo players of all time. And of course, Caleb Cadell himself. The song is called For Cynthia.

down. That's a beautiful song, isn't it? For Cynthia. The female voice is Elizabeth Cox. She does a wonderful job. I'm Ted Weiss. The show is called Under the Influence, and here we are echoing. I could hear us echoing, so we got to get closer to the microphone. Here we go. All right. So the show is all about playing music from artists who will be appearing in the local area within the next week. So people say, well, you know, what's the local area? Well, if you were from this area, you would know what the triangle is. But for those of you who are not and who are...

morning, good morning, good morning. I know, I always... the triple good mornings. Yeah, well, maybe that'll... excuse me. Maybe that'll impact the quality of your day. Hopefully. Hopefully, yeah. I'm Ted Whiteside. The show's called Under the Influence, and you listen...

Good morning, good morning, good morning. I know, I always... the triple good mornings. Yeah, well, maybe that'll... excuse me. Maybe that'll impact the quality of your day. Hopefully. Hopefully, yeah.

morning, good morning, good morning. I know, I always... the triple good mornings. Yeah, well, maybe that'll... excuse me. Maybe that'll impact the quality of your day. Hopefully. Hopefully, yeah. I'm Ted Whiteside. The show's called Under the Influence, and you're listening to WCOM, LP, Chapel Hill, and Carrboro. And yeah, we got a frog in our throat. We're waking up. It's 9 o'clock in the morning, and it's a Thursday. At least it's a Thursday here. We know we have some people who represent the Scandinavians and also Great Britain. So I don't have a world clock in front of me, so you'll have to figure out what time it is there. But it's not 9 in the morning, that's for darn sure. Yeah, and I got some friends out in San Francisco and L.A. And so they're at 6 o'clock in the morning. Wake up. You know, we want you here. We want you listening. The show is called Under the Influence, and what we do is we play music. What a surprise. We play music from folks who will be appearing in the local area with it the next week. We'll define all of these phrases as we go, as we go on. And then, in a number of different ways, again, we'll give you more detail shortly, but in a number of different ways, there's an identification made of who influenced their musical development, or his musical development, or her musical development. And we'll play a cut of that music. However, having said all of that, we, over the years, and I think we're in 9 years now, nine to 10 years, we should have like an anniversary special. Anyway, over the years, what we've done is we have created signature songs, opening songs. How about that? Let's not make it too fancy. Adeem the artist is one. I don't have them all in front of me, but Iris DeMent was another. And this one has been around now for probably about a month or so. And it's our signature song. It's done by Jeremy Zucker and Chelsea Cutler. Special song. You were good to me.

different than before. What a great line. What a great line. Jeremy Zucker, Chelsea Cutler. Our signature lead-in song. I want to give fair warning. it sounds so dire, doesn't it? I want to give fair warning. We're broadcasting from our beautiful downtown Raleigh, North Carolina. Of course, we're also broadcasting from Chapel Hill and Carrboro, but in the Raleigh studio, quote unquote. Excuse me. They're testing the alarm system, and it is godforsaken loud. So, if I abruptly stop talking and you hear a loud alarm in the background, we'll go to music as quickly as we possibly can, because sometimes it lasts for 5 to 10 minutes, so we'll just have to see. But that should be starting shortly. Hopefully we can work around it, and it's not an annoyance to you. It's an annoyance to me already. But, we're in a 55-plus community apartment living here, and it's mandatory that these systems be checked out and tested. And that's what's happening. So wanted to let you know. So we started off with our signature song, You Were Good to Me, Jeremy Zucker and Chelsea Cutler, from the album Brent. Beautiful song. And a friend of mine, psychiatrist friend of mine, I wasn't too sure, I didn't know. I figured, based on what conversations we've had over the years, I knew he liked classical music. I didn't know about more contemporary pop, sort of music and all. Anyway, I asked him to listen to that particular song. He wrote me back almost immediately after listening to it and said, oh my God, it's just brilliant. It's just brilliant. And he was right. It is right. There's an artist by the name of Caleb Cadell, and he's actually North Carolina product. I don't want to call a person a product, but you know what I mean. He's going to be at Cat's Cradle on Saturday night. The famous and legendary Cat's Cradle. This cut of music has Jerry Douglas, the great dobro player and guitarist, and Sam Bush, one of the great banjo players of all time. And of course, Caleb Cadell himself. The song is called For Cynthia.

and for Cynthia. The female voice is Elizabeth Cox. She does a wonderful job. I'm Ted White. So the show is called Under the Influence, and here we are echoing. I could hear us echoing, so we got to get closer to the microphone. Here we go. All right. So the show is all about playing music from artists who will be appearing in the local area within the next week. So people say, well, you know, what's the local area? Well, if you were from this area, you would know what the triangle is. But for those of you who are not and who are listening, God bless you. The triangle is comprised of three different counties. North Carolina is one of those states that couldn't get enough counties to relate to. 100 counties in North Carolina, which I've never been able to put my hands around that. But anyway, there's three counties in this area, very busy area. State capital is in Raleigh. And Raleigh is in Wake County. And Chapel Hill, Carrboro, etc. are in Orange County. And here's the hook. Excuse me. Durham. You ready? Good. Durham is in Durham County. Those people were smart, right? I mean, we have to fill out two documents just to say where we are in Orange County. Are we in Chapel Hill? No, maybe we're in Carrboro. Wait a second. And people in Durham are like, hey, we're Durham. Give me a break. That's it. It's the city. It's the county. So that answers the question about we're identifying people, artists are coming into that area. That the what is known as the triangle. I knew you'd get it. And it's within the next week. It's we broadcast on Thursdays from 9 to noon. And anything from that point on and through next Wednesday, is our catchment area, so to speak. And then the following week, we have another week. I know you're smart, and you figured all of this out very, very quickly. I'm still struggling with it. Caleb Cadell, who we just played for Cynthia, wonderful song. He's identified a number of people as influential on his musical development. None more so, or none less so, than Jason Isbell.

Jason Isbell. I'm a big fan. I'm laughing because I'm thinking of a person who I know and sort of an important person to me, and can't admit that Jason Isbell is really top notch. How about that? Top notch. Something More Than Free, from the album Something More Than Free, Jason Isbell. So you listen to WCOM LP Chapelton and Carver. I'm Ted Whiteside. The show is called Under the Influence, and we are happy, happy, happy that you're with us here today. We're going to be hanging out until noontime. There are some things we wanted to share with you today. We're reaching behind us here to get some of our material. First of all, we want to thank our underwriters. Overture Centennial, which is where we're broadcasting from, is a 55-plus active community, apartments, about a couple hundred people here. One of the ways that they became an underwriter was around the concept of community. This is a community here, and you don't know everyone, and you don't know all 200 people, and but you know a lot of them, and they're there, you know, to hang out with you and to be helpful. It's a very interwoven community. And so they came to me and they said, you know, you're a community radio station, WCOM. I said, yeah. They said, well, we're a community too. We want to underwrite and support your work. And they do that. So hats off to Overture Centennial. If you're interested in learning a little bit more about them, just go online. You can actually even set up a tour if you're that interested. So thank you, thank you, thank you. Overture Centennial. Let's play a cut of music. We'll come back and we'll talk about a few more of our underwriters and a little bit of upcoming stuff. How about that? The woman's name is Leanna Firestone. She's not only an excellent singer, which you're going to discover shortly, but she also plays a mean guitar and also is a quite accomplished piano player. So she's a talented lady. She's going to be at Cat's Cradle on Wednesday, the 17th. Leanna Firestone. The song is called Judas.

right. You are absolutely right. That was, excuse me, that was Taylor Swift. We don't play her very often. Not that she isn't extremely talented, but doesn't always fit into the overall pacing of our show. But she's talented, and Leanna Firestone identified Taylor Swift as an influence across the entire universe of young female singers. Identified Taylor Swift as an influence. So, but that's a cool song called Fearless. And she was at the basketball game last night. I watched a little bit of the game. And I was rooting, and I know, don't besiege me now with, threats upon my my existence. I was rooting for San Antonio, and partially because I love seventh games for the championship. And it was looking like, not only looking like, it was almost like a lead pipe cinch that San Antonio was going to win. And they, of course, they did not. The other piece, New York is, I love New York. And I've lived in and near New York a couple of times. And, it's almost impossible to define that whole culture and the entirety of the shtick of New York City and New York in general. But they got so much going on, and they're not, even though they haven't been a very great basketball team for some time, now that they are, all the celebs come out of the woodwork. Some people, like Spike Lee, has been a huge fan for a long time. Jerry Stiller is another one. So there's several high-profile folks who, been there through thick and thin. And this is such a reward for them. So I'm not talking about them. But I am saying, in a way, that New York has already got a whole, huge acclaim, and rightfully so. And, they don't need me as a fan. But San Antonio, maybe they do. Smaller town, obviously. Not as sophisticated. I don't know too many celebrities who are rushing to go to San Antonio to watch a basketball game. So that's where I'm coming from. I have nothing against the Knicks, Knickerbockers, New York. It's just, I was hoping for seven games, which it looks at this point like that may not happen. Come on. San Antonio, you got a fan out here. There may be a few others. Who knows? There's an artist by the name of, by the way, Leanna Firestone. We're going to play another cut or two of hers because she's a talented gal. She's going to be at Cat's Cradle on Wednesday. This fella, we're going to play a cut of his, is going to be at Coastal Carolina, which is an outdoor amphitheater just outside of Raleigh proper. And he's going to be there on Saturday. And it was sort of interesting. I don't know why this is the case, and I'm not going to explore it any further because I don't have time or energy to do that. But it's listed as a 3 p.m. concert. Now, does that mean just the gates open at 3 o'clock, or does that mean that the show is actually scheduled for 3 o'clock? I don't know. You're going to have to figure it out. Coastal Carolina, I'm sure they'll give you the information. And that's for this Saturday. Anyway, what I really wanted to say about this guy is he won some sort of, Grammy Awards and, Young Artist or AMA or, whatever. And so I'm
I wasn't all that familiar with his stuff, so I thought, you know, geez, that's, you know, that'll be cool. Let's listen to some of his stuff. Well, here I am to, you know, after listening to quite a few of his songs. Yeah. Kind of disappointed. I didn't find... Well, the voice didn't do anything for me, but the arrangement wasn't. I don't think it optimized him. Now, of course, I'm a single voice, and obviously not in the mainstream around this guy because he's won awards and people are talking about him being the next big thing. I don't know. I'll have to continue to listen, and maybe he'll convince me. I'm sure he's losing sleep over the fact that, you know, I'm not a huge fan at this point in time anyway. Having said all of that, he's going to be at Coastal Carolina Credit Union Amphitheater on Saturday. Check out the time of that show, because I don't have that. I have what I have is 3 p.m., but I'm not sure that that's accurate. His name is Tucker Wetmore. He has Samoan ancestry too, which I thought that was pretty cool. The song is called Wine into Whiskey.

Now, let me know. Let me know what you think. I could be dead wrong, and you could say, he's the next Vince Gill or Alan Jackson or whomever. But it would take a good deal of convincing, at least at this point in time. And so the question is, Ted, why are you playing a cut of music that you're not, from an artist that you're not all that crazy about? Because he's coming into town, and he's sort of a big deal. He's amphitheater. I mean, that's big time. And I'm the potential of my being wrong and off the mark is great, So it's just me. turning from wine into whiskey. How about that? That's the name of that song. I know you know that. Now, let's talk a little bit about what's going on here. And we're going to do a heads up to... Let's identify, first of all, our other underwriter, that being the Brick House, which is a sports bar on Hillsborough Street here in Raleigh. Friends of mine own the place, and I just think it's a cool place to go watch sports. I'm not advertising for them. I'm just saying, among the plethora, that's a good word, of sports bars or places to go watch sports. I think the Brick House is right there at the, if not at the top, they should be. Let's put it that way. So heads up to Sam and Hud and my friends there. And thank you for supporting and underwriting Under the Influence. Meant and means a lot to me. Thank you. So, that's enough talking for now, right? I'll come back. Yes, that's not a threat. It's a simple fact. Now, I've done a certain amount of negativity or brought a certain negativity about Tucker Wetmore. And now I'm going to change that to a certain extent because he identified this fella as influential. And he goes out of his way. He's not just a casual mention. Who could challenge him as such a great selection of influence?

that's rock and roll. And if you want to hear that, excuse me, that type of rock, you know, really the birth, place where it all started, tune in on Tuesdays from, I think, 2 to 4. I know, Doug, you're listening. Yep, 2 to 4 on Tuesdays. And that's Uncle Dougie. Right here on WCOM. And he, that's a sample of the kind of music that he'll play. The great, legendary rock and roll. There's a cut in there, and I don't know if I'll ever be able to answer the question, but part of the song, before they go into a bridge, Jerry Lee Lewis says, take it, James. And a wonderful piece of rock and roll guitar then enters into the picture. And I wonder, again, I'll never know. I don't think I'll ever know. But I wonder if that was James Burton, who was a guitarist in the band for Elvis Presley and others. Just a real, real talented fella. Maybe that was him. I think, you know, I've been complaining and whining, and there's no doubt, whining about the ability to have instant information. And it tells you how old I am just by the fact that I miss the times when, in a discussion like this, you go, you know, I don't know, I think that might be true. And you move on to the next half-truth, you know? That's just, you know, just the way it's always, that's the way it's always been. And it ain't that way anymore, because as soon as you get into this sort of discussion, somebody pulls out their phone and puts in Jerry Lee Lewis, guitarist for Rocking My Life Away, and, you know, within a minute, say, no, that was James Smith, or and it was much more mysterious and interesting when it might have been James Burton. I think I just did a commercial for ignorance, expertise in that particular area. Anyway, while we're on the subject, WCOM. I know I'm reaching for something here. Oh, rustling paper. Yeah, is this a fascinating radio station? And, you know, I've often said, and, you know, it sounds self-serving, but, you know, we're a nonprofit radio station. You know, you could, you know, scream WCOM till the cows come home, but ain't nobody going to send you a check. Or maybe I should correct that. Somebody might be an underwriter, but nobody's getting paid. I'm not getting paid. None of the brilliant radio folks who populate WCOM. Nobody gets paid. And I just wanted to identify some of the real high quality programming that WCOM engages in and provides and sends out to you. Hartman does a morning show, 7 to 9. I think he does every day, save Sunday. You want to check that out. He's a fascinating guy and has great guests. And then and I use this term too much, but the legendary Amy Goodman, who runs Democracy Now and has been doing that for quite some time and is considered one of the great interviewers and producers of news radio of all time. We have our own savant here with Jacques, who runs

Tuesday through Friday. 1 o'clock to 2 o'clock is the state of the station. And if Jacques has his way, he's going to reinvent community radio. Yes, I'm banging my microphone because I'm wanting to move it so I don't have to stand on my head. Yeah, okay. Thank you. This really is manufactured because it's just a way of saying we're real radio. And there's, nothing glitzy about us. I already talked about Uncle Doug a couple of hours on Tuesday afternoon. Great, great, great knowledge and selection of material to present to you and around rock and roll and history of rock and roll. And Carol's got a new show, and she and I are the only two that I know of anyway on COM that have 3-hour shows, and she knows what it's like to put together a 3-hour show as I do. And she has a great show, Carolina Pines, a Saturday morning, 9 to noon. What a great way to start off your weekend, huh? And then my friend Jerry, wonderful, wonderful guy. And he's back at the station. He's been threatening that for quite some time, and people are like, oh, yeah, right, he's just talking. Well, he wasn't just talking, he's back. And you want to catch his show. His show is Bluesboro. And it's on Sunday from 8 to 10. No, not a.m., p.m. Sunday evening. Cool way to end your weekend, huh? We've got bookends here. All right. These are really, really talented folks who put on great, great shows. And they're just a sampling. I mean, I could give you 15 others. High Lonesome and Chris's program and one after another. So tune in. And if you tune in and you enjoy, support. How about that? And I'll talk about support in just a little bit. But let's get back to the show. God, that was a great cut by Jerry Lee Lewis, wasn't it? Rocking my life away. There's a woman, we're going to play more than one cut of hers. I think she's very, very talented. I was really, really knocked out by this gal. Her name is Jess, J-E-S-S, Ray, R-A-Y. She's going to be at Lincoln Music Hall tomorrow night. So, you know, I don't know if you got plans for the weekend, but you might want to include going downtown and seeing Jess Ray. We're going to play 2 or 3 cuts of hers so you get a good sampling. She is actually local. She's a Raleigh gal. So that, you know, is even more impetus to go on down and see this real talented woman. I love the title of the song. If, from the album Baby Take My Hand.

talked about putting more emphasis on what is my favorite part of music, and that is lyrics. I mean, I love melody for sure, but lyrics just puts me on the floor. And I think I've made allusion to the fact that I was going to spend a little more time identifying, lyrics and presenting them to you. Hopefully, not boring you to tears. I haven't done it yet, but if I was going to do it, I probably would start with You Were Good to Me, which is our signature song. But somewhere in there I'd have What If by Jess Ray, which we just heard. And I'll see, maybe even before the show's over today, I'm able to pull up those lyrics and share them with you. And I know you're on the edge of your seat. You know, don't fall off now, because I ain't there to pick you up. All right. So Jess Ray, Raleigh gal, has identified the Weepies, which is the name of a rock and roll group, the Weepies. And along with Deb Talon and Steve Tanner, present this song. Because actually, it's a beautiful song. Oh, I'm sorry. I'm getting ahead of myself here. Hold on. All right, Jess, where are you? Yeah, it is the Weepies. Okay. I couldn't even read my own writing. Beautiful song called Lighting Candles, the Weepies.

Weepies. Lighting Candles. Nice song. Really nice song. I said a minute ago, several minutes ago, that I might be able to find the lyrics from Jess Ray's song, What If? And lo and behold, here we are. And, you know, if you want to run to the restroom, this is time to do it. You won't miss any music. I'm going to read you these lyrics because I think that they're extraordinary. And let me see if I can identify who. Yeah, the artist is Jessica Langdon. She wrote the song. And, of course, we heard it. Jess Ray. Anyway, here we go. Why are you so afraid to fail? Why are you so afraid to lose? If all of the love you've ever dreamed of already belongs to you. The door you're knocking on is open, and you have been welcomed in. The gate, the way, is standing wide, never to be closed again. What if everything is better than you thought it'd be? What if you have all you need, baby? There's a place here at the table. Nobody's gonna take your seat. So you can come and go as much as you need. Be yourself and be at peace. What if the side of you you're hiding is what the world really needs, and this puzzle finds a missing piece when you are who you were made to be? What if everything is better than you thought it'd be? What if you have all you need, baby? I'm sure it takes some time, and I know I can't change your mind, but darling, we are all behind you. Darling, we are all behind you. Hope you appreciated that. That's really, really, really great, great, great writing. Just wonderful. And it's poetry, truly. We want to acknowledge a $200 donation to WCOM. Let me get that information up here front and center because it's very important. Yeah, well, I know. I'm rustling papers. That's what I do. Victor Rhodes Jr., Farnell sent a check of $200 in support of WCOM, and we want to say, thank you very, very much, very much, very much appreciated. I'm going to come back and talk about that in just a second, but by the way, you listen to WCOM LP Chapel Hill and Carrboro. If you're listening, you're being hopefully entertained. And I just gave you several different variations of material that you can find at WCOM. You got Tom Hartman, you got Amy Goodman, you've got Uncle Dougie, you've got Carol on Saturday mornings, you got Jacques, you've got Jerry on Bluesboro on Sunday night. I mean, come on. And we're talking about high-quality stuff. I mean, you have to tolerate me, and I'm not in that category. But so many other people are, and so many people are so talented and just extraordinary.
contribute, you know? That check for 200, that's great. If you got a check for 200 or more, that we'd probably put you on our shoulders and carry you around. But 50, 25, whatever, we need it. And we need it in order to be able to continue to bring, you know, this quality of radio to you. Community radio, that's what it's all about. Great. This is a group. It's not a single female. It's a group, and they just decided upon this name. They got several albums. I hadn't heard of them before. Joyce Manor, M-A-N-O-R. And they're going to be at the Ritz on Friday night. Out of Torrance, California. Joyce Manor. With the song, well, whatever it was.

you missed it. And you wouldn't have enjoyed it. The alarm went off while that song was playing, so it was perfect timing. Who knows, though? The alarm could come out, you know, come on back. They're testing it out, so we'll hopefully we can avoid a conflict. And if, while talking, my talking, the alarm comes on, I'm going to go immediately into a cut of music, so be prepared. All right. It sounded like a threat. It was just like advisory. All right. Cool. I'm Ted Whiteside. The show is called Under the Influence. What we do is we play music from artists who will be appearing in the local area within the next week. Joyce Manor, who we just played, going to be at the Ritz tomorrow night. So we play music for artists who will be appearing in the local area within the next week. Next week starts on Thursday and runs through Wednesday night. And then sometimes we have an opportunity to talk with the artists themselves. Other times we do homework, poke around on the net and see what we can find in terms of who influenced your music. So we have, as an example, Joyce Manor, which the name of the album, by the way, the name of their album is a great title. It's called I Used to Go to This Bar. And you just heard the cut. Well, whatever it was, that was the name of the I sound like I'm talking, you know, in circles here. Let me stop and just, okay, there you go. Took a deep breath. They identified Jawbreaker as an influence. I'd never heard of Jawbreaker before, but I like what I heard. They are the influence. Joyce Manor has identified them as a significant influence. I keep saying that, or we're going to keep saying that until the cows come. Oh, no. The song is called, this Jawbreaker, the song is called Into You Like a Train.

to you like a train. We're going to play another cut from the Leanna Firestone, who's going to be at Cat's Cradle on Wednesday night. The song is called Least Favorite Only Child.

promised that I would, if I had the time, and I should have done this before we went on the air, but we were able to do it for What If, a song that we played just a little while ago. What we did is we found the lyrics and read the lyrics. As we listen to this song, this is, you know, almost a perfect example, for me anyway, of extraordinary lyrics that so completely dominate the song. Dominate in the sense that the lyrics are equal to the melody. Leanna Firestone, the song is called Least Favorite Only Child, which is an interesting twist, so to speak, in and of itself. If you hang in there, I'm gonna read the lyrics to you. Pretty extensive, so get comfortable. This is Leanna Firestone, Least Favorite Only Child. Almost pierced my nose in the bathroom out of spite because I had to move back home and my mom and I were in a fight. But I just couldn't. Guess I'm not that wild. And I don't want to stay her least favorite only child. Almost crashed my car into a light pole just to say I did it. I don't want to die. I just want people to think I could have. So the next time that they see me, they'd hold me a little tighter and think about how sad it would be if I wasn't alive anymore. And I know that it's probably selfish and I shouldn't think like that. So what if I do it for attention? Would that really be so bad? Because I'm not going to do it. Just got to think about it a lot. And I'm not a danger to myself or others. I know what it sounds like, but I swear I'm not. I just want to feel different than what I've felt before. And I don't want to be my mom's least favorite child anymore. Almost ran away. I packed my car and took the keys just to see if I disappeared. Would anyone even look for me? I cut and dyed my hair to try to feel like someone new, but I couldn't escape myself no matter how badly I wanted to. Because I'm not going to do it. Just going to think about it a lot. And I'm not a danger to myself or others. I know it's what it sounds like, but I swear I'm not. I just want to feel different than what I felt before, and I don't want to be my mom's least favorite child anymore. And I know I should be kinder to my body and my mind, and things are going to get better if I just give myself more time. I've got the rest of my life to feel different than I do, and being my mom's least favorite only child must mean that I'm her favorite too. Leanna's Firestone, and she's the songwriter. And it's a great song. Okay, I hope you're enjoying it as much as I do. I just think the act of putting lyrics into melody, and one of the absolute geniuses of that was Elton John. Not that he was the greatest poet or whatever, because he didn't write the lyrics. Bernie Taupin wrote the lyrics, but John took them and massaged them and ended up with a library of phenomenal songs. So the lyrics are important, and they sort of define where the artist is at, right? A woman by the name of Maisie Peters was identified by Leanna Firestone as an influence. The song is called You.

everything I did was for you, you, you. Maisie Peters from the album Fluorescent. And she's been identified by Leanna Firestone as an influence, and it's not hard to figure that out when you're playing back to back. I'm Ted Whiteside. The show is called Under the Influence, and we play music from artists who will be appearing in the local area within the next week. So we go back to Leanna Firestone as an example. And she's going to be at Cat's Cradle on Wednesday. So if you want to catch your show, there you go. That rhymed. That was my own lyric rhyming. You want to catch your show? You better go. Right, there you go. So I play music from artists who will be appearing in the local area within the next week. And after we've done that, we find out or poke around and discover who they identified as being influential on their musical development. So Leanna Firestone would say, hey, Maisie Peters was influential. There you go. I know. I'm making it very elementary here. So what else is going on? We talked about donors. We might want to play tribute, identified tribute to recent donation of $200 from Victor Rhodes and Penny Farnell. Thank you, thank you, thank you, thank you, thank you. All right. We're going to get into what's happening. What's going on? Marvin Gaye. What's going on? All right. World Cup festivals and watch parties. The Soccer Square Fan Fest. It's at Moore Square in downtown Raleigh. From today, or yesterday. Yesterday was the 11th, right? Nope, today's the 11th. From today through the 14th. It's a four-day community festival tied to the FIFA World Cup, featuring large screen match viewing, interactive soccer activities, food vendors, family programming, fan experiences. It's identified as one of the biggest free public gatherings in downtown Raleigh during this period of time. The USA versus Paraguay World Cup watch party is going to take place tomorrow at American Tobacco Campus in Durham. Giant screens, food and beverage vendors, family friendly. World Cup, I mean, that is just such a huge, huge event. My notes indicate the U.S. match against Paraguay is expected to draw one of the biggest soccer crowds of the summer. Additionally, in regard to the World Cup, NC Courage World Cup watch party. NC Courage is a local professional soccer team. And that's for the 19th of June. So a week from tomorrow. And that's public viewing of the USA versus Australia soccer game. And then, of course, we got Juneteenth celebrations at the Pines, the 11th of June. Juneteenth at the Pines. Live music, food trucks, etc.
Capital City Juneteenth events throughout Raleigh from the 14th to the 21st. Heritage celebrations, educational exhibits, live performances, community festivals. Pride Month throughout the triangle, throughout the month of June. Pride-themed markets, drag performances, family pride events, concerts, community gatherings. Numerous organizations host events throughout Raleigh, Derry, Durham, Cary, Chapel Hill, Carrboro. That's just a sampling, okay? We got more. We'll share that with you as we go further. And we're going to come back. We're going to come back in just a little bit with. Now, we're going to talk just between us. We got the weather woman here, okay? Let's not talk too loud because she gets all worked up and starts giving us the weather before we're ready for it. So. Keep it to yourself. This is a group from New Zealand. They're called the Beths, B-E-T-H-S. Going to be at Cat's Cradle on Wednesday night. The song is called, I Told You That I Was Afraid.

0: biggest star. Rock and Roll Hall of Fame type group. Alex Chilton was lead singer for a while. And the best identified from New Zealand, identified Big Star as an influence on their musical development. Well, the U.S.-Iran thing seems to be heating up again. How long do you think we're going to be reporting on that and having that affect, you know, so many things? And beginning now to impact stock market, which is kind of scary. What else is going on? World Cup, we just previewed several of the things that are going on with that. I mean, it's hard to ignore. It's about 15 minutes to the hour, by the way. So you got about another hour with you, a little bit more. Let's see if we can get the weather woman. Those of you who are new to the show may not know that we have basically taken the position that you can have a weather man, but then when it gets to a female, it's a weather girl. So one is mature and the other one is less. Not us. That's not us. Weatherman, weatherwoman. So let's see if the weatherwoman is ready. Alexa, what is the weather for today?
1: Currently, it's 89 degrees and sunny in Raleigh. Today's high will be 97 with a heat advisory in effect from 11 a.m. to 8 p.m. with heat index values up to 105 expected.
0: Possibly 105 degrees. My goodness. This is not Las Vegas. Come on. Wow. Let's see if we can get a projection into the weekend. Alexa, what is the weather forecast for the weekend?
1: Saturday will be partly cloudy with a high of 94 degrees.
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You know what that means? Anytime you want. 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That is on a delay basis. Noon o'clock is showtime over there. And I'm your host, Mr. B. We have Patty Cifuentes joining us today. She is the proprietor of Dweller Essentials, a natural products company that she runs out of her home. And you can see her at various farmers markets around the area. Started in Hillsboro. That's where we like to encounter her. And we'll talk to her about her pathway to starting her business and getting it going and the struggles of producing environmentally friendly products. All of that and much more after we start here in Northern Orange County with our hyperlocal news segment, because this is the town in which WHUP's plush headquarters is located, in our sky tower high above legendary Dual Supply Hardware Store, beautiful historic downtown Hillsboro. In the middle of everything, put the pin on the map of the world, dead center, and then you zoom in and Hillsboro is where you have put the pin. It's that simple. And if we have any remaining time, we'll head south to Chapel Hill, Carrboro, maybe over to Durham and Wake. There is news stacking up. And we will get to some of that tomorrow, if not today, because it'll be an all-news day tomorrow. And another one on Monday. No guests, just news. And then, because there will be no news, as decreed by yours truly, for the rest of the week, there will be no 3D News show. I'm going away, taking advantage of the fact that there won't be any news next week in the run-up to the 250th anniversary of signing of the Declaration of Independence, July 4th. So we're just going to bugger off. And again, after Monday's All News Day, we will be back after that on Monday to that week. And we'll have some tunes as well, of course, starting right away with The Unsustainables, a band out of Carrboro. I like what I hear from them. I've been struggling to figure out which tune to play. They are basically a ska band, a nuevo ska band, with a little reggae influence, heavy grooves. But then they do a few things that are off the beaten track there. And I just don't know. Should I do one of those or one of their wheelhouse tunes? I think I'm going to go with a wheelhouse tune from The Unsustainables.

0: The Unsustainables from Carbaro with a song called Come Down from their album Every Broken Heart Will Mend. That came out in April of this year. Great record, great band. I really like them. They've just got a good attitude. And the horns, of course. Horns make everything better in a band. So the Unsustainables will be appearing live. That's why they're being played this morning. It's a new venue, another one. We've had three new venues, possibly even four, in the last 2 days. And therefore, they get the cowbell treatment. Yes, new venue, Inkfinity Printing in Durham. Inkfinity Printing. Not sure where that is. It's downtown somewhere. My special guest, Patty Cifuentes, who lives in Durham, is not familiar with Inkfinity.
1: She's not.
0: No, she's not. 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And, again, that song called Come Down. 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The exclusive Mega Doppler 10,000 radar range XXZ forecast for today. It's going to be warming up, partly cloudy, and a high of 87, not too bad, considering especially what's coming. A low tonight of 67, it's getting a little steamy overnight. And then tomorrow, some possible afternoon thunderstorms. Maybe 50-50. And not a lot of rain. And it'll depend on where you are. It'll rain on your head, and then your neighbors three doors down won't get anything. But a high of 89, a low of 70. Could be some thunder and lightning associated with that. Generally in the afternoon, highest odds between 3 and 6 p.m. Saturday, more of the same. Partly cloudy skies, a chance of some rain in the latter part of the day, pushing up to 90. Same with Sunday, between all 3 days, Friday, Saturday, Sunday. Maybe a little more than a tenth of an inch, so not a lot. You'll be fortunate to get any. And then moving into next week, the temperatures will steadily increase. 91 Monday, 94 Tuesday, 99 on Wednesday. And we're talking about Northern Orange. That means poor folks in Durham like Patty are going to have 100-degree-plus days all of late next week. The whole thing. 99 here in Northern Orange on Wednesday, 100. It's going to hit 100 on Thursday, 101 on Friday. This is somewhat unprecedented. I think we're breaking new records multiple times a month now. And the next chance of rain, it's going to be dry, blistering. Temperatures overnight, 73, 74 degrees. That's too warm. Be running the AC if you have it. And by the way, if you don't have it or if you know someone who doesn't, you need to check in on them and make sure that they're okay, because these times are especially stressful for folks who have health issues and don't have AC. They're at risk, and we want you to participate in the Community Watch, informal Community Watch program. Sheriff's Office is always doing welfare checks, and you can do the same if you have neighbors. Anyway, as far as July 4th and all the festivities, well, right now it's looking like we might have some afternoon thunderstorms. Way too early to tell, so I'm not going to dampen your spirits. A lot of events planned for July 4th. Right now, well, if tomorrow were July 4th, I'd be saying, well, we got some issues here. Could be some washouts, but it's too early. It's looking like there might be something on the horizon, but we won't go there just yet. Town of Hillsborough has discontinued its use of social media site X. Do I have to say formerly known as Twitter? I mean, everyone still does. The Town of Hillsborough press release says formerly known as Twitter. Yes, we know that. We know Elon Musk took it over. But people are exiting X in droves. And that, according to the town, is due to declining engagement on the site, on the town's X account for several years. It's no longer active or monitored. They have other social media platforms that they are still involved with, including Blue Sky, which is a new one, allegedly more benign, because they filter out some of the odious posts that Elon allows now. Some sad news. Retired Hillsborough canine officer Vader, who was 13 years old, a Czech shepherd, died peacefully a couple of weeks ago after being diagnosed with cancer. He started his police career in 2014, retired in September of 2024, 10 years as a canine officer with the Hillsborough Police Department. His trainer, Sergeant Scott Foster, chose Vader himself, personally selected him from a training facility in Sanford, based on what he saw as Vader's courage, intelligence, and drive. And he was an omnipresent attraction in the community. Lots of fans, but he also apprehended a lot of perps and helped educate the community about the value of police dogs. So we will miss Vader. He was not out and about after he retired. He stayed with Sergeant Foster at his home until his peaceful passing. We had on Monday Dale Edwards, the editor of the News of Orange, who had published a piece about a party venue in Mebane, officially Mebane, but rural western Orange County, on Scotland Drive in the Scotland Equestrian Estates subdivision. Well, now the Herald Sun has stolen his story and expanded on it a little bit. Title: Another NC Rural Party Venue Under Fire. This time, neighbors filed a lawsuit. They did not credit the News of Orange for breaking this story. I mean, if you're going to steal someone else's story, give credit where credit is due. I try and do that. I gave credit, of course, to the News of Orange for publishing it because I had Dale in to talk about it. And I'm giving the Herald Sun credit, if you will put that in quotes, for not crediting the News of Orange and stealing the story. They did expand on it a little bit. In fact, this was the third or fourth time that police had been called to a large party at the F7 Blackstone Ranch. But they basically rehashed all the rest of it about the lawsuit and the fact that neighbors may have a case where other rural party venues have been less successful in stopping some of these giant 2,500-plus parties. Let's see. Let's talk about some stuff happening in the area. I've got a couple more local news items. I will save those for tomorrow and Monday, including a Bucky's postscript. You know, Bucky's allegedly broke ground one of those fake groundbreaking ceremonies. And there was a piece of that story that I wanted to talk about briefly. We'll get to that tomorrow or the next day. New bookstore in Mebane. I'll mention that too. And the Hillsborough Stormwater and Environmental Service Division recognized a small group of property owners for consistently maintaining their stormwater control measures properly and excellently. We'll talk about all that tomorrow. But I do want to mention that tomorrow is Last Friday, and there are a variety of happenings at the Last Friday street party presented by the Hillsborough Arts Council. We have mentioned some of the things that are happening: live music, pop-up markets, family-friendly activities, and so forth, and a lot of art openings, of course. Hillsborough Arts Council Gallery and Gift Shop, a group show, Art is for Everyone, self-portraits, and a demo in the window, collage with Barbara Younger, 6 to 9 p.m. Hillsborough Artist Co-op and the Skylight Gallery has an opening reception for Confluence, a mixed media and encaustic art exhibition by Jen Adams. Hillsborough Gallery of Art, its usual three-member opening reception. This one, Embracing Tranquility, kiln-formed and fused glass by Mark Kinsella, Native American-inspired totems and wall hangings by Jude Loeb, and abstract metal sculpture by Jason Smith. The McPhee Cat Studio will have a reception for a new batch of watercolors celebrating summer blooms before she heads north to Maine for the summer. Margaret Lane Gallery has the opening reception for Something to Say, Art and Poetry by Men from the Orange Correctional Center. That's a great annual exhibition. Another group show opening at the Margaret Lane Gallery, Humoresque, curated group show with 18 local artists showing work that is likely to bring smiles or laughs to you, the attendees. An art reception, group show, The Big Show, large paintings by master artists. That's at the Thomas Stevens Gallery. The artists include internationally renowned John Bierman, Henrik Fantasos, Michael Brown, Jane Filer. So a lot of really prominent artists will be there. Chip Holton, Eduardo Lapatina, Julie Wolk, Michelle Yellen, and Mr. Stevens himself. Other art openings include abstract paintings by Eduardo Lapatina at C3 Hillsborough, an art market at Painter Law Firm with painter Julian Phelps, Alyssa Hinton, and glass artist Marion Seaman. Also, let's see, Yonder Cocktails and Brew has the Cat Card Series by Marcella Slade, gallery owner and artist. And Orange County Historical Museum has an exhibition called United We Stand, Divided We Fall, about unity and division in Orange County history, worth talking about as we head toward July 4th. Low-cost vaccination clinic hosted by Orange County Animal Services, that will be Saturday, starting at 9 a.m., 9 to noon, at the Orange County Animal Services facility on Eubanks Road in Chapel Hill. Free vaccines for certain things, the DA2 PPV vaccine, rabies vaccines as well. They're cheap, the lowest possible double-digit number. Got that? I'm not supposed to give prices. I don't think it really matters for something like this, though. It's a public service. $10 for a rabies vaccine. You know how cheap that is? Try getting one at the vet. You will learn. Microchips, $35. Pretty nice. Pretty decent. Just show up. 9 a.m. to noon. That's on Saturday. Also on Saturday, another animal-related event. I will mention this once more. Eyes, ears, nose, and paws. Service dog team graduation. Learn all about EENP. Meet some of the service dogs. They are training for their clients. activities for kids and other things. It's accessible. That's eyes, ears, nose, and paws. They're doing it at the Southern Human Services Center, even though EENP's headquarters is here in Hillsborough. That's in Chapel Hill. One more thing to mention, the art of making money with Ellie Snow. And Ellie is designing this class for artists, a workshop for painters and other two-dimensional artists who want to sell their work in practical, accessible ways. So they'll talk about how to shrink your work and make cards and prints out of it, craft markets, retail shops, galleries, and other venues you can maybe access, framing and display, all kinds of things, with an emphasis on clarity and decision-making. Ellie Snow, Hillsborough artist and acrylics painter. That is Saturday, 10 a.m. to 5 p.m. It's an all-day workshop at the Orange County Arts Commission Eno Arts Mill Gallery, now open for that purpose. It is a, it's not free, but it sounds invaluable. Go to artsorange.org for more information about that. Other classes as well. You can check that out, including Megan Gambling's Intro to Playwriting, which will be happening on Saturdays for several weeks, 5 weeks, starting July 11th. Take a musical break and come back with our very special guest, Patty Cifuentes, founder, sole proprietor, chemist, I guess she's a chemist, of Dweller Essentials, natural products for home cleaning, washing, and personal health. When we return after this piece of music from the band Blackbird Barn, Blackbird Barn is going to be performing at the Huron Stage in Durham, part of a triple bill of local artists. Blackbird Barn, they are from Raleigh. It's mostly one guy and his friends. But let's hear a song from Blackbird Barn.

0: Blackbird Barn, Somewhere Between Hope and Doubt, the name of their new album, came out pretty recently. I don't have a date, a release date, but I can tell you that the name of that song was What Do You Recommend? Yes. And Blackbird Barn from Raleigh will be at Huron Stage in Durham, tucked away in a little neighborhood. That'll be tomorrow night. Blackbird Barn. 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I always like to ask our guests, so we will break the ice informally with our special guest, Patty Cifuentes. Have you ever needed an attorney for any reason whatsoever in your entire life?
1: Yes.
0: Yes. That's always the correct answer. So, yes, she acknowledges. We don't need to get into the gory details. But, yes. And whether it be a criminal offense with which you are charged, or maybe you are suing somebody, or you are being sued by somebody in civil court, or maybe you're trying to run a small business like Patty here, and you need to incorporate or at least cover your proverbial butt with an incorporation of some kind, or maybe you are dealing with loved ones who are getting on and needing to establish power of attorney and managing their affairs and all the rest of it, estate planning and administration. HillsboroNCLaw.com, where you can find that group of attorneys who are community active, and you can partly tell that by the fact that they sponsor the 3D News and are supporters of this radio station in other ways. Coleman, Merritt, Murphy, and Ransford. HillsboroNCLaw.com. Okay, we are back with our very special guest. A person that I have known just through the farmer's market in Hillsboro for years. And then there was a little hiatus starting in around 2020 with that pandemic thingy that swept the world. And she came back not too long after that with her business, Dweller Essentials. Patty Cifuentes, good morning, Patty. Officially, how you doing?
1: I'm doing great. Thank you very much.
0: Nice to see you here. Yes. So you started your business. Well, you sort of began formulating products. Where did your interest in sustainable, natural, chemical-free products originate?
1: Well, I moved to Durham in 2009, and we encountered a pest problem in our new home. So my husband decided to spray a treatment and had a bad respiratory response to it.
0: Oh, yes, indeed. You poisoned your house, and he got sick. Yes.
1: Absolutely.
0: Okay, and you thought, maybe there's a better way.
1: Absolutely, yes. I thought there was a better way. So I started looking into natural alternatives for pest control. And then it led me to question other things in my life.
0: Wow. So it seems like, you know, everything has pest control, even things that have nothing to do with pests. So you thought, hey, let me explore some of this. And did you have any intention of doing anything but creating things for your own home when you started?
1: Yeah, the thought was just make my own cleaners. I think I ran out of dishwashing powder, and I thought, how expensive could this be? And honestly, I think I was broke at the time as well, so that was a little extra encouragement to start looking into recipes online and doing a lot of reading about essential oils, natural ingredients.
0: Okay, and so you had some dish detergent, dishwashing soap, pest control. What other things? As you began to think about this, it occurred to you that maybe there were a whole bunch of things that you could explore.
1: Yes. You come across recipes for vinegar-based cleaners, and it's vinegar, lemon juice, water, essential oils maybe, and clean. I didn't like the way that smelled, so I did more research and came upon my counteragent formula that I have today.
0: Counteragent.
1: Yes.
0: Counter spray, which I must acknowledge right now, I use religiously for several purposes. One is cleaning counters, and another one is I have a compost bin, and it's not a huge thing. It's just a countertop compost bin for all my kitchen food scraps, and after it fills up, it's been there for a while, beginning to simmer, especially in the summertime, and I go and dump it in the compost pile, and it kind of stinks. And you got to do something with it. You can put the lid back on it, and that controls it, but then you take the lid off to put more stuff in, and it kind of hits you. So then I discovered your counter spray, and after I wash it out and dry it, and then just a few spritzes of the counter spray, and suddenly it's magically not only non-odoriferous, but it actually smells good. And then, because it's non-toxic, you can put your scraps back in and start all over again. So, yeah, I'm a believer. That's where I got started with your stuff, was the counter spray. That was years ago. Good
1: yes,
0: grief.
1: It was.
0: So you decided at some point that maybe you could turn this into something more than just your stuff that you use at home. How did you get inspired to expand and maybe start selling the stuff?
1: Well, I shared my recipe and my products with a friend of mine named Martha Pengelly.
0: We know Martha well. She's my country neighbor.
1: Yes, and she liked it so much, she said I should sell my products. So she told me she was going to do the Eno Market and asked me if I wanted to come. And I thought she wanted me to work for her. But the suggestion about selling my products came up. And I asked her, well, how long do I have? And she said, you have about 3 months if we get accepted. So I went from zero to business in 3 months after we got accepted.
0: So you had to figure out how to scale this up.
1: Yes, I did.
0: And that is no small feat. Even though you're not selling in mass quantities, you still had to produce enough to have it on hand. And that means containers. That means bulk ingredients.
1: Packaging.
0: Yes. And design and this, all the elements. So how did you go about this? Did it seem like overwhelming when you started looking into it?
1: Well, I actually didn't think about it, because when you think about something, it kind of holds you back. So I just started with scaling up my recipe in batches of six, thus small batch recipes. I still continue to make up to 12 maybe. But and then, you know, the ingredients, creating a label, figuring out sustainable packaging for me as well for the customer. That's why I do refills on my counteragent, because I really don't like plastic.
0: So you have a bottle that you sell it in, and then mm-hmm. if when somebody runs out, you bring the bottle back and you mm-hmm. just fill it up right there?
1: Yeah, I bring my jugs to market.
0: Dang.
1: Yeah.
0: Okay. All right.
1: And so, I mean, I had everything ready. And for the first several years, I started selling my products. I only used my initials because that's the last thing that I couldn't decide on was a business name. And I really didn't want to come up just with something for the sake of having a business name. So I used my initials.
0: P.S.
1: Yes, that's what I started
0: Your
1: with.
0: Your business was just P.S.
1: Yes, it was. P.S., natural cleaning products.
0: And so then you, at some point, thought, you know, I ought to brand this.
1: I did. And my friends have always referred to me as a homesteader, as an urban homesteader, which I never really related to. And I dwell at home. It is my dwelling, and I create my essentials, so I thought, why not Dweller Essentials?
0: Makes sense. So you're doing this all out of your home. You don't need a manufacturing facility, at least at this point, at the scale in which you have decided to maintain your business. Did you have to carve a space out of your house?
1: No, my day begins with cleaning and sanitizing my entire kitchen. And vacuuming and mopping. And then I make cleaning products after I'm done cleaning my kitchen.
0: And so you just use your kitchen?
1: Yes, I use my kitchen.
0: And since you're using cleaning products, you don't have to worry about cleaning up after the cleaning products, or do
1: you? Oh, I absolutely clean after the cleaning products.
0: You do a lot of cleaning.
1: I do.
0: Yeah. Okay. Are you a clean freak?
1: Kind of, I guess you can say. I grew up with a grandmother who was always cleaning, so I guess I inherited that from her.
0: You are a clean freak. Okay. So how did you decide what products to create and then expand your product line? There's a sort of limitless number of options, although there are some obvious ones. So you started with your dish soap. And
1: actually, that's the last thing.
0: The last one?
1: Yeah, the dishwashing powder.
0: Okay.
1: I just brought that to market this past year.
0: That's your newest one, but you had been making it for quite some time.
1: I've been making it for myself, but I never brought it to market.
0: Okay. So which ones did you start with? You had the counter cleaner.
1: I had my counter agent with my 3 cents, my laundry powder. I have 2 versions of that. I have odor neutralizing sprays. One is called Commodious Toilet Spray.
0: Commodious.
1: And the other one is Quadra Herbal Defense.
0: And what is that for?
1: That is for disinfecting touch surfaces. It neutralizes bad odors. So, yeah.
0: So it has the dual effect of odor neutralization, but also sanitization. Mm. So that was something that was a hit during COVID, perhaps?
1: Yes. I am a fan of Four Thieves. It is an essential oil blend that basically targets it. It's like disinfecting, antimicrobial. It has great properties. And I started making my own blend, honestly, because I couldn't afford to buy the Young Living version. So my version, which is based on the Four Thieves blend, is called Quadra Herbal Defense. And I use that essential oil to make a lot of my cleaning products.
0: Mm. Patty Cifuentes, Dweller Essentials, her business. Now, you are not the savviest marketer on the planet. You have almost zero online presence. You have been mostly working out of farmers markets, or exclusively, really, except for Martha's online shop that she expanded during COVID. So I got a lot of my stuff from her because she's right around the corner. But you were at Hillsborough with Eno Farmers Market was your first, and then you made it into Durham and Roxborough also. I see you were there at some point. You're listed. I guess any other farmers markets that you have tapped into?
1: No, I'm just a Durham. I do Wednesday markets and Saturday markets. My Eno River Farmers Market, which is basically my home market, even though I live in Durham. I'm thinking about applying to a Duke Farmers Market that they have on Thursday.
0: Yes.
1: And maybe South Durham.
0: And how is business?
1: Well, Durham is more like Eno when I first started. Customers really didn't know me. They come and stop, look around, and find out what I'm about, ask questions. So it's getting better since I did Wednesday market last year, and now that I'm at Saturdays, it's a whole different beast. But I'm doing good. People are showing interest. They come back to talk and see me. I encourage people when they want to talk about making their own products. I don't expect everyone to buy from me. You have plenty of options, but I want to be there for those who may have questions or don't want to make it. And hey, I have the product you need.
0: Yeah, sometimes it's more trouble to make it than it is to just get it from you. You have printed materials, or is it mostly just people? You just like talking to people when they come up and telling them what you do and how you've come to this and how you approach your products.
1: I do make sure that I send a spotlight of a product in our weekly newsletters to farmers markets. And I explain, you know, a brief intro of how long I've been doing it, what the product is about, what the ingredients are, how to use it.
0: Okay. You have some other ones I want to just touch on briefly, including scouring powders, scrubs. What are those? What are the scrubs?
1: I have body scrubs. So these are basically, it's exfoliation for your skin.
0: Bath products.
1: Mm-hmm.
0: Okay, so that's not a clean, well, it's cleaning you, but not your kitchen so much. Was that a natural extension? Did they all happen simultaneously, or did you think, you know, this is something I can also do?
1: When I was younger, I used Bath and Body Works scrubs.
0: As many people did.
1: Yes. And when I got older, my scent profile changed, and they were really harsh. And, of course, when I started getting into natural ingredients, I thought, hey, why not make that as well? I stopped using them because they were too synthetic. So I do a lot of oil infusions. I want all of my products to have something natural in them. So I grow some of the herbs that I infuse my oils with, like chamomile, lavender. I do a lot of rosemary, and I do vinegar infusions as well.
0: Mm. And you have a hair rinse.
1: I used to make that when I first started at Eno, and I still have the recipe, but it's something I haven't repackaged and brought back to market yet.
0: Okay, so partly that's due to you ebb and flow with sales. If there's a demand for it, you make more. If there isn't, you sort of set it aside for a while, but it's always there.
1: That and getting ready to come back to market after being away for COVID for so long, I had to really go through all my packaging, all my ingredients. I reformulated some recipes, and I just got my logo a couple years ago. So I had a name, but no logo.
0: As we were discussing earlier, there's a tremendous potential for expanded marketing,
1: yes,
0: of your business. And since you really don't have much other than your presence at your markets, what are you thinking of? There's so many ways to go. You could have an online shop. You could do all kinds of things. Certainly social media, a website. Are all those things in the works? That's a lot of work. It could be daunting, especially if you're not a techno savvy person. So what is your thinking right now on this?
1: My first goal is actually a website. I've been wanting to create a website for quite a while. So I'm taking steps to do that currently. And social media would probably be my next goal. I do have an Instagram page that I do nothing with. But I want to. Every time I click on it, I'm scared. I've never had Facebook, MySpace. I've never done any social media.
0: MySpace is kind of passe.
1: Yes, it is. But that's how long it's been around, and I've known about it. I've just never done it.
0: So do you know any young people? Because they're really good at, as we have discovered on WHUP, because I am no good at it, any of that stuff. But they are, and we have reinvigorated our own social media presence. We still have a good amount of wiggle room to expand, but are you going to try and do it all yourself, or in that DIY way that you have created your products, or are you going to try and get some expertise?
1: Well, my website, I'm pretty certain that I can hash that out. As far as social media, I've been thinking maybe that I need to enlist the help of some younger people. And, you know, I ask my friends, but I think I need to go younger than that.
0: Yes. They're out there, you know.
1: Yes, I do.
0: The young people are out there. And if they help you just set it up and show you how to post, then you can just churn them out.
1: Mm-hmm.
0: I mean, you did post on your Instagram page for a while there. What stops you from just snapping some pics and sticking them on the page?
1: The Instagram posts were actually done from when I first started at Durham, and there was a market manager that really liked my product, so she would always post me.
0: She would do it on your behalf. Any Any opportunities for retail expansion? You want to maybe sell online? That's a whole different animal.
1: Well, I was approached last year by Nanny Goat. And they're a small shop in Durham and at the Hub in RTP, I believe.
0: Yes.
1: And at the time, I was in the process of redoing my labels, repackaging. I had just come back to market. So I really didn't reach out to them until recently. I've sent out an email and apologizing for not getting back to them. So I'm waiting on that. And
0: so they might stock your stuff in their shop.
1: They might, possibly. I haven't heard back from them, so I'll stop by. And I was thinking maybe like Durham Co-op. I'm not sure what stores I can get into. I believe there's certain hurdles, like probably insurance that you'd have to carry.
0: There are hurdles, yes.
1: Yeah.
0: And also, they need to be sure that you can supply them once you start there. And then, of course, depending on the level of demand, you have to produce more. Are you prepared to try and scale up your production?
1: So when I purchase ingredients, I purchase in large quantities. That was part of the preparation I did last year, buying bulk ingredients, buying bulk packaging in order to bring the savings across to the customer. I want people to be able to afford it. So I will buy bulk cases, like 600 bottles, just to be able to like not be expensive. So I guess, yeah, you could say I'm ready.
0: You're ready. You have the packaging. That's it, some of it.
1: I have the packaging and the ingredients, yes.
0: Now, as far as your supply chain and your sourcing, is that a challenge in 2026? Was it a challenge pre-pandemic? And then, of course, we all heard about supply chain problems during the pandemic. Now, you weren't selling quite as much because the farmers markets weren't happening. But what difficulties have you experienced with sourcing of either packaging materials or the ingredients?
1: I can give you one example that I'm going through right now. I changed my aromatherapy sprays containers from plastic to a bottle that contains 40% wheat. And I bought 150 bottles just to try it out, see if my product work, figure out labeling for it because it's a different bottle completely. I figured everything out, went back to the website to purchase a larger amount. Not available. So I will have to contact them and see if it's going to become available. If not, I just have to try to maybe go to glass and source something different.
0: So the containers aren't available from anyone anywhere?
1: They're available if you want to spend the $3,000 in a really bulk big order.
0: So that's part of it, is your scale is such that you don't want to get the pallet load, but at the same time, if you get the, you know, like a dozen or two, it's so expensive that you have to pass that along.
1: You can't even get a dozen or two.
0: You can't.
1: Mm-hmm. They're the only option is that one now.
0: Yes, okay. You did mention you had gotten some glass bottles of something for some of your products that you had to get in quantity, and you have them stashed at your home.
1: Uh-huh, yeah.
0: Cases and cases of them. And
1: yeah, I've bought my 2-ounce glass bottles, my 4-ounce glass bottles, my aluminum bullet bottles. Like, I get those in large quantities, and I will pack out a certain amount to use so I can grab, and then I will store the rest.
0: And where do you keep the rest of them?
1: In my attic.
0: In the attic. Patty Cifuentes, Dweller Essentials, her business, soon to be easy to find online. Not
1: yes.
0: So easy just yet, but better just to go to the Eno Farmers Market or the Durham Farmers Market. Are you at Durham every week?
1: No, it's just me, so I cycle through the markets.
0: You go through, so
1: yeah.
0: Whenever it's...
1: It's one and then another. I'm going to try to do twice a month for each.
0: And then maybe get some help so you can be at each one
1: That's
0: every
1: week?
0: That's
1: another step I have to do. I have to get my recipes into a format where I can maybe hire someone and teach them how to create my products.
0: There you go.
1: And work for me.
0: So you aren't from Durham originally. You're from Texas.
1: Yes, I'm from Houston, Texas.
0: Yes, we were talking about that because I lived there for a while. What brought you from Houston, Texas to Durham, North Carolina?
1: Well, I used to work for a computer training company, and I relocated for their corporate accounting. So they offered me a job. Well, actually, I was doing corporate accounting for them in Houston, and they offered to bring me to North Carolina to be in their headquarters. And they gave me more money, paid for my move. So I said yes.
0: Wow. And you moved here when?
1: I believe it was 1998.
0: 98, yes. Right before the great crash that never happened. the Y2K. I remember that.
1: Oh, I remember that.
0: Yes.
1: Yes.
0: Everyone was like
1: ready for
0: midnight,
1: it.
0: Ready, and then nothing.
1: Nothing.
0: You did that for a while, but you did other things too. You went to culinary school.
1: Yes, that didn't work out. I helped set up their corporate headquarters here in North Carolina, and I was there for a couple years, and it just didn't happen with me. So I left and was encouraged to pursue something I do well, is cooking. So I went to culinary school.
0: Around here?
1: At Wake Tech.
0: Wake Tech. And then you worked in the business for a little while.
1: Yes. My first job was actually Second Empire out of Raleigh.
0: Wow. Yes. And you were there for a while. And what made you decide to, was it the crazy hours or was it the intensity of the work to back off of that?
1: The intensity. I developed carpal tunnel, as most people that work in the kitchens know. I left and my friend that I went to culinary school with, she went into pastry and was working as a pastry chef at Capital City Club. And she said, why don't you come work for me and be my pastry assistant? And of course, I said yes. So I was at Capital City Club for about a year and a half.
0: And then you decided, you know what? I think I have my own ideas. Did working in the restaurant industry and cooking help you conceptualize recipes as the basis for your own products?
1: No, actually.
0: No.
1: They don't. No. Because I actually went to work outdoors after that at REI.
0: Oh. Selling gear.
1: Yes. Well, I was going to work at Google Hof Bakery.
0: Yes.
1: Because I wanted to live in Durham, and I wanted to learn how to bake, but then I didn't want to get up that early, because you got to get up early to be a baker.
0: Yes, three in the morning, four in the morning. Yes, every morning.
1: So I went to REI instead. Yeah.
0: And then decided to get off the treadmill?
1: Yes, and go to Whole Foods. So I've run the gamut.
0: Yes. Well, Patty Cifuentes, you are now in Durham. You've been there for a while. Where are you living in Durham? Closer to downtown?
1: I live right on Gear Street.
0: Gear Street.
1: Yeah, when we moved there in 2009, the only place that was open was Full Steam Brewery, and then Coco Cinnamon was a yoga studio.
0: Wow.
1: Yeah.
0: That goes back. Mm-hmm. And you've seen it emerge.
1: Yes.
0: For the good, there were some growing pains, I would say. All those three-tone apartments. Does it still have the character living down there that it did, or is it?
1: It's definitely changing. There's a lot of growth going on, and I personally am from Houston, Texas, so I'm used to walking out and looking up at the skyline. I lived right by downtown, so to me, I like it. Yeah. I can't complain. I like the city life.
0: All right. You were in North Durham before that, were you not?
1: No, before I was in Durham, I was actually in Raleigh.
0: Oh. Was that you whose produce was stolen from your yard?
1: Yes. You found that?
0: I used to do research for
1: that. Oh, yeah. That's right. We talked about that.
0: An old North Durham neighborhood is what it's described as.
1: Yeah, old North Durham now encompasses Gear Street and Mangum.
0: Oh, so that was the same place,
1: yes,
0: Gear Street.
1: Okay. I've never moved.
0: Okay.
1: Yeah.
0: All right, great.
1: Yeah, I I was getting my vegetables stolen, and my neighbor was getting his apples stolen. And the news came and interviewed us.
0: Yes, yes, you were part of that story. People ripping off gardens.
1: Yeah, it's still happening. I still get plants stolen from me.
0: Oh no!
1: They stole a whole bunch of lily bulbs out of one of my bed a couple weeks ago.
0: That is so annoying.
1: Yeah.
0: Well, oh gosh.
1: Don't worry. I followed the trail of dirt. I'm not joking. Me and my husband, we came home that night, and I saw little puddles of dirt, and I was like, let's follow it, and we did.
0: Did you find the perp?
1: No, we lost the trail.
0: Lost the trail. You need dogs for that. Patty Cifuentes, Dweller Essentials, her business. There is an interest in natural products, of course, that has grown steadily, slowly and steadily over time. And I guess you're part of that. Do you notice that, generally speaking? And is that encouraging, or is it just like an endless battle to educate the public about it?
1: It's definitely, it's encouraging. I would say when I first started, it wasn't really mainstream. People really didn't know. And now there's more interest. I like to tell people that get overwhelmed when they want to start using natural products to just choose one thing. You can't get rid of everything you have.
0: No, you can't. It's too much.
1: It's impossible. And you'd drive yourself crazy trying to do so. So take one thing, change it. And then after that, move on to the next.
0: See how it works.
1: Yeah,
0: all
1: definitely.
0: Right. Well, good luck, Patty Cifuentes. Thanks for coming in, sharing your story. Dweller Essentials, the business. And let us know when you get some stuff online, and we will relay that
1: Absolutely.
0: To our listeners. We'll see you at the Eno.
1: This weekend.
0: Okay. How about the Dynamite Brothers to close things out? I'll be right back to say goodbye.

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We present environmental and climate stories from a social justice frame. We amplify community voices, broaden the reach of grassroots-based movements, and inspire action. My name is Jack.

0: I've renamed her from the Art Center.
1: I've been rebranded.
0: And, yeah, she's been rebranded. And this is my first show, so I'm going to have a lot of glitches, I'm sure, or at least a few. And thank you for listening. And I'm very excited that Sean Brewster, who owns the Mahler Fine Art Gallery in Raleigh and works with many artists around the United States, will be my partner in crime, but couldn't be here this week. That was Charles Latham and the Borrowed Band with my oldest daughter, Abby Sheriff, singing background. And I'm a big Charles Latham fan. And so we're going to start with Jock talking about the history of what was art school, the art school, and is now called the Art Center as of 1987. I found the minutes from that meeting where they decided to change the name. So we'll get to that. But let's start with Jacques. Just maybe you can just tell us, like, what inspired you to create the art school back in 74 and just how it unfolded.
2: 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This show is called State of the Arts, and it runs with Rebecca's friend, Sean Brewster, who cannot be here this show or next show, but she will be joining us shortly in this program every Thursdays. 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So, yeah, you have

0: ask me about the art center, and I, of course, remember clearly, like if it was yesterday, 1974. But how it started exactly is that I was out of UNC where I was finishing my master's in fine arts, and I didn't have a job. It was a crisis all over the country for work, for jobs. And you can imagine artists don't get many jobs. And so it was 1973, 74, and I decided I would start my own art school because I had only two job offers, one in upstate New York where I knew it was going to be cold as hell, and one in Wilson. And so I decided to put a little ad in the local village advocate at the time, and I said classes in drawing and painting, and immediately 17 students signed up. And wow. I started teaching and rented this little space above what now is Armadillo Grill. And the thing snowballed, honestly. The room was beautiful, and we polished the floors, and it became a dance studio. Pretty quick, we painted the walls, and it became a gallery.
1: I love it.
0: And just after that, I borrowed chairs from the community church, folding chairs, and started having little plays. And it was called the Gallery Theater.
1: Oh.
0: And we kept doing this, and from my office door, I cut a hole and I put a 16-millimeter projector and started showing films.
1: I love it.
0: And
1: so it was a cinema.
0: Yeah, and it was a movie. We were showing, I think the first film we showed was Marlon Brando on the waterfront.
1: Oh, my gosh.
0: And
1: oh,
0: there were the line wrapped up twice around the block.
1: Oh, wow.
0: To see that. It was pretty exciting. And then the next thing that was happening is that started bringing musicians from the mountains, and we brought in Fred Cockrum many other artists, and started having a regular concert. But anyway, this is all, it happened pretty quickly, but in 5 years, we totally outgrew the space, which I by then had rented the whole upstairs, and looking outside the window into Carmel Mall, and it was an empty mill that needed renovations, and there were bats and pigeons and all machinery in there. And I went to the owner of Carmel at the time. His name was Ed Yagi, and he happened to be an amateur of pre-Columbian art. And since I grew up in Mexico City, I had accumulated pre-Columbian art, and I came with my hands full of little figurines and said, I really need a new space for the art school at the time. And he says, well, yeah, you could have the warehouse. And I said, okay, how much is it going to cost? He said, oh, I don't know, $1.50 a square foot. And I said, okay, great, where do I sign? And unfortunately, we had only $10,000 in the bank, and that's exactly how much money it took to just bring the electricity to the outside of the walls in Carmel.
1: Oh, no.
0: And and that's when we started getting serious and developing a board of directors and applying for grants from the town of Carborough and doing things like that. And the first shows that we had there, they happened with a wood stove. And that's how we heated. But slowly it took over, and we eventually had 300 students. And
1: wow.
0: We started doing a lot of community theater, and university professors in drama wanted to participate. And so we had a surplus of people interested in doing community theater. The concerts grew bigger and bigger, and eventually the Red Clear Ramblers and Boys of the Lock and the Danon and groups like that started coming on a regular basis. We had then regular movie projectors and started showing movies and built a dance floor. And we had dances and built a couple of stages opposite to each other. And reggae music was very popular at the time. And we had reggae music every weekend.
1: Raleigh Gray and Sunfire.
0: And
1: the High Tones. We played in that space
0: that
1: a lot.
0: That was very exciting, too. And so another 5 years. So that first part was 5 years from 74 to 79. And that second part was from 79 to 1986. And that's when we had outgrown the place. My benefactor, Mr. Yagi, died. And the place was sold to a dentist from California. And all he wanted was more money. Mm. And so, and he wanted us out there.
1: Boo. Yeah. I'm saying boo quietly.
0: And so I started looking at space, and I walked into the Piggly Wiggly in Carrboro, and I talked to Mr. Bird, Mac Bird, who also owned the Bird Food Stores, and I found out his offices were in Burlington, so I went there and I said, we need a space desperately, and I see Piggly Wiggly spacking it up because Harry Steeters is moving right there in Carmel. They had no more business there. So I went to see Mr. Bird, and I explained to him we needed the space, and he said, no problem.
1: Oh.
0: We'll be glad to lease it to you. I said, how much is it? And he said, $1.50 square foot. And I said, well, where do I sign? And just as I'm walking out of his office, he said, don't you want the shopping center? Because we don't have any use for it anymore.
1: Oh, my God.
0: And I said, I don't know. How much is it?
1: He said,
0: $600,000. $600,000. And I said, well, there's other leases there, right? He says, yeah, there's all these other tenants. And I said, where do I sign? And I went back to the board of directors of the Center for Visual and Performing Arts, as we were called by then. And they said, absolutely not. We can't get into the real estate business. But I said, it's going to solve the problem of space and all of that stuff. And they said, no, it's not going to happen. And the problem was that the YMCA and a lot of my board members were on the YMCA board, had defaulted on their loan, and they were held liable for that, and they were gun-shy about jumping into something like that.
1: Oh, I see.
0: And I said, well, I'm going to do it anyway.
1: Oh, good for you.
0: And I formed a little group of friends, an architect and a lawyer and a businessman, and we formed the Main Street Partners, and we bought the shopping center. It was a no-brainer because the bank immediately gave us the money to do that.
1: Of course,
0: The income was sufficient to carry the loan.
1: I didn't know you were part of Main Street Partners. I had no idea.
0: Yeah. Oh. It was my doing.
1: Oh, my gosh.
0: And so then we signed a lease, a long-term lease for $1.50 a square foot for the art center. And I kind of, that was the end of my foray into real estate business.
1: Yeah. And beginning and end, right?
0: The other partners went on to develop the center and do other things. And I decided that was it. I had to raise $1.3 million or something to renovate the Piggly Wiggly.
1: Oh.
0: And so that's what I concentrated on. And we did it. And we moved in there in 1986. And then things were going pretty well. But in 1988, a man from, from Florida, he owned hardware stores that he had inherited from his dad and had plenty of money. His wife was a dancer, Carlota Montana. Santana, maybe, Carlota. and she wanted to teach classes at the Arts Center. And he said, I have money, I have talent, I want to help you develop this place. And I said, okay. And then he said, introduce me to the board of directors. And I said, okay. But pretty soon, I discovered that he was meeting behind my back with the board, and they were he was trying to grab the power.
1: Oh, yeah. Yeah.
0: And the place. And it was common at the time. These public-private partnerships were not popular. And so at a board meeting, an annual board meeting in 1988, he came with a battery of lawyers, and they told me this whole place belongs to the Arts Center. The Main Street Partners has been wrong, and we want to take it away from them. And so we're going to give you a leave of absence for 6 months, and we're going to investigate everything.
1: Oh, my God.
0: And I stood up, and I said, come on, this is insane. I've never made a penny out of this. Couldn't make enough money for my own salary, but here we are. And I hereby resign. And I walked out of that meeting, and the chairman of the board was Joel Carter at the time. He ran behind me and he said, you crazy Frenchman, what are you doing? You can't resign and
1: Bonjour.
0: All that stuff. And I said, but Joel, what would you do if you were in my shoes and the board didn't have any more confidence in you and they blame you for a conflict of interest and all that? And he said, yeah, I would resign too. And so I quit in 1988.
1: Oh.
0: And my face was in the newspapers every day of the month.
1: Oh, boy.
0: For the next 6 months.
1: Yeah.
0: And so I became an electrician. I never worried about
1: money. I never worried about another thing.
0: Again. But I was called in a few times to
1: fix
0: the
1: place.
0: Board or to...
2: The
0: Art Center was very interested in the artistic vision, because everybody was trying to solve the financial issue in different ways, whether it's a business or what.
1: Yeah.
0: But I was still pushing arts. And so that's my story with the Art Center.
1: What a story. Wow.
2: I never knew that.
1: I didn't know all that.
0: Well, it's been a while, 50 years.
1: Yeah, I mean, I was playing there a lot, and even at the new space, and then, excuse me, and then we did a Chicken Wire Radio Hour show with Greg Bell and the Chicken Wire Gang, and that was in, like, early 90s, and then in 91, I had this crazy brain tumor. And I know, I'm not going to get into that whole story, but part of the story, the reason I'm bringing this up is because we had a gig at the Art Center, and I said to the surgeon, neurosurgeon, well, I have a gig on such and such a date at the Art Center. He said, I don't think you're going to be making that gig. And I said, oh, yes, I am. So it was pretty major what happened. And then I went, and I did one song on the stage, and I was like, I don't think this was a good idea. So I was like, thank you very much. I mean, the band played, and I left. But that was in 91. So, I mean, I think I go back to, I took an acting class with Peter Anlian at the Carmel Mall space in the 80s.
0: Yeah.
1: And then the High Tones played there quite a bit in the 80s. And then we played quite a bit at the old spot. And I'm just going to give you my little history. Well, not so little. About, I don't know, probably once a year or twice a year over the years, I played there in some form, whether it was the High Tones or some special event or something. Then in 2014, they were in financial trouble, and I was in the gaming industry for a long time, in the online industry, and Jay Miller was the chair, and he saw me at a show at the I call it the old Art Center, the one near the Cradle, and he saw me from across the room or something, and he came over and he said, hey, and I just moved to Chapel Hill after years of being, 45 years of being in Durham. And he said, hey, what are you doing? Do you want to be on the board? That's kind of how it used to be. It kind of still is. And I said, oh, yeah, sure, that'd be great. And so I was on the board from 2014 to 2017, and Don Rose, who was at UNC in the business school, was the chair, and I was the vice chair, and we, with the board, turned everything around, hired Dan Mayer in 2016, I think it was, and then in 2017, I left because I went to the Carolina Theater and went to sort of help over there for 3 years, but I kept playing music at the Art Center and during those years, and we started the Circle shows. Well, Danny Gotham started the Circle shows, and I helped him a lot with those over the years. And I'm just going to get to this part of the story that that I hear a lot around town. Not a lot, I hear some around town, but I did these shows all these years in the back, the green room, so to speak, behind the old Art Center, was a big production area for plays, right? It was a cement floor and lots of stuff hanging around, wood shop and stuff. And then there was like a tiny little space with a curtain next to the women's bathroom. And so we'd hang out in this little space. And we'd go in the women's bathroom and with the high tones or various, the Circle show, whatever. And I just noticed over about a 10-year period that there were less and less lit bulbs around the mirror. And by 20 something, I can't remember what year, maybe 2020, something like that, right before COVID. Oh, no, right during COVID, we went there. I was working at the time on a documentary with Clyde Edgerton about the Circle shows, and I'm still sort of working on that. But and we had no audience because you couldn't. But and then there were like 3 light bulbs left, and I just thought, I am so done. I am so done with this place. It was like the last straw for me. So I left a note and a $20 bill and said, buy some effing light bulbs. And then, you know, just trying to get paid and everything was always like a thing, right? It was like, and nobody was trying to keep money from us. It was just, nobody had their ducks in a row, right? So so I called up Wendy, who was the development director, or maybe emailed her and said, and Bernadette, who was on the board, and said, just don't call me again. Don't, you know, I was like in this mood, right? Because I was like, what in the world? Because nothing ever worked. The lights didn't work and this and that. Nobody ever cleaned the place. So I said, just don't ask me for any more money. Don't ask me to come here and play, blah, blah, blah. And that's not my personality, but I just had 20 years of, like, you know, seeing this stuff devolve. Yeah. So then in 2024, I get a phone call from Bernadette, and I thought, oh, I can't believe they're even speaking to me. But I did send Wendy an email when she was hired as the executive director and said, well, maybe there's some hope for this place after all or something. And that's all I said. So Bernadette called me in June of 2024 and said, you know, we want to pick your brain, and we're having some problems with the performance space, and we've talked to various people, and we want to do a focus group. And there was all this conversations. I came in and saw I'd been into the building for the very first show, which was it the Ramblers? It was...
0: Yeah.
1: Somebody, the very first in the new building. It was in December. And it was a cool, you know, so I thought, what a beautiful building.
0: Yeah.
1: The sound was bad. The chairs were not set up so you were looking at the back of people's heads. And I thought, oh, this place is never going to get it right. You know,
2: oh,
1: I was so mad. And so I didn't go back. But then she called me. I know I sound like such an ogre. But so I came in to talk to them. And I said, you know, I'm retired because I had been 6 months retired. And I said, just give me 6 months and pro bono, I'll see what I can do with this room. It's pretty small, right? So it was compared to the old one. So we'll see if it's viable. And if it's not, we'll come up with plan B, plan C. And so I just worked for 6 months in 2024 from June to December. And we did pretty well in the fall. And And so we thought, okay, maybe this is viable. And then, so I took a small stipend for all of 2025 to continue doing that work. And then in October of 2025, boy, we're talking a lot. Should I be playing a song? It doesn't matter, does it? I'm looking at Chuck asking because I'm new to this. So I don't know if people are like, will they please play a song? So in 2025, in October or December, or October, I became the deputy director, sort of, again, on that same stipend and doing the performance space. And then Wendy got a different position and I think was kind of burned out. It was a lot, you know, it was a lot going on back then. And so I said, well, I'll give it a shot, you know. And so I've been there since October and we're doing pretty well now. We're stable. One of the reasons that I'm doing this show, well, there's two reasons Jacques has been asking me for a long time. And I love coming down here and talking to him on his show, but also because the whole state of the arts is it's a big question for me. And the question that we want to answer on this show, and there's a secret answer, but I won't give it away yet, is what is the who is responsible for supporting the arts, in particularly in our communities, Chapel Hill, Carrboro, Durham, et cetera, but in the United States and the world, whatever. But we're going to start here locally. And there's a lot of different perspectives and answers to that question, and things have changed quite a bit. So when I'm going to play a song, and then when we come back, we're going to talk to Soleil about her history at the Art Center, which is really interesting. And then we're going to talk about that big question and how we're getting that rolling for this whole series of the State of the Arts. And we'll talk about people who are coming in the future, what's happening at the Art Center now, what we think we might be able to do in the future, what's happening with funding, what's happening with programming, all of that. We're not going to get it all in today, but we'll get in as much as we can. So this song is by one of my favorite songwriters. He's out of Winston-Salem. He's just amazing. And his name is Sam Fraser. And I first met him in the 80s. He was in a band called the Tornado Blues Band, or Tornado. And he's got a band called the Sam Fraser Band. And I'm going to play this fun song called Call Me Baby. Let me see if I can make it work. Here we go. Oh, I got to turn it up, don't I? And turn myself down. We'll be back.

0: bring this up.
1: Hello, hello.
2: Hello, we're back. I'm still working out all this, all these dials and buttons and such. Thank you, Sam Fraser. What an amazing musician. So this is Rebecca Newton. We are listening to the State of the Arts every Thursday at 1 p.m. at WCOMFM.org. 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And also, I do this with Sean Brewster, and I have we have a Facebook page and an Instagram account, and I think we called it the SOFA, State of the Arts. So we've been calling it that. So I'll have to look it up. Yeah, State of OF, the Arts. No T. So it was too weird to say SOFTA.
1: Well, that's cute.
2: Yeah, thank you. So today we have Jacques Menache, the founder of Art School, which is now the Art Center, from 1974 to 2026. So it's 52 years old, if my math is correct. And Soleil Ananda Kankel in the studio. Soleil's our gallery manager and project manager, and I have a really fun title for you, Polymath. Yeah, I think that's
1: it.
2: Oh, my
1: gosh.
2: Yeah, the Polymath. And so Soleil is our MacGyver. We have two. We have Todd, who's the MacGyver for the evening and weekends, and we have Soleil, who's the MacGyver during the day. Uh-huh. And so we're going to talk to Soleil in just a second about what's happening in the gallery and what has happened, and also her history with the Art Center, which goes back 20 years, which I love. But I just want to give you a few bits of information about people that will be coming up over the next year, or however long they will let me stay here. Some of the guests, this is just a few, are David Burney from Johnny Folsom Four. He was also the vice president of communications and marketing at Red Hat, and he was the owner and CEO of New Kind. He was a designer. He was also the first chief designer at the North Carolina Museum of Art, and he's a great friend. And we have a little band called David Burney and Me, or I don't know what it's called these days, but Jennifer Curtis, who is an amazing musician and multi-instrumentalist, and does a lot of curated shows at the Art Center, and also plays at the Kraken on Wednesdays quite often, and has a fascinating background and is from this area, but studied at Juilliard and Oberlin and a conservatory that I can't remember, and is a genius, honestly, in the true sense of the word. I'm not embellishing that. But, and then we'll have Rachel Nunn, who's our art school director, to talk about what's happening in art school now and today and what kinds of things Rachel's interested in doing in the future. I'm going to beg Ron Liberti to come on as a working artist and talk about how he managed to make that work for him. And I have a handful of friends who've been successful as working artists, whether it was music or paint or sculptor or whatever, sculpting. But so I want to talk with them. And then I'm going to bring my buddies in, Jack Herrick, Bob Vasile, Al McCandless, Rod Abernathy, who's also managed to be a working artist all his life. He was an Arrogance. And when I was like a teenager, now I'm going to make him sound like he's 100. But he was only a few years older, but it felt like, you know, oh my God, he's in Arrogance with, you know, and this is before they were too huge. But I was just this tall teenager that used to sneak into all the bars and see them in Chapel Hill. Teresa Rico, who does beautiful, beautiful mosaic work and has three giant pieces in our front yard at the Art Center.
1: Oh, yeah.
2: And a giant piece that we bought in December from her. It's glass mosaic. Mm-hmm. And it looks like a big piece of stained glass, but it's not. So we actually support the artists in many ways. Like, we bought that piece from her, which was nice. There's also a great big piece in the back that Jacques painted. It's a self-portrait that's in the back when you come in by the theater. So you can just take a...
1: reading you.
2: Yeah, look to the right, and there's Jacques. Clyde Edgerton, he's a good friend and somebody I've done many things with over the years, since about the 80s. I'm hoping to get Lee Smith in here. She's been helping me with a book that I've been working on for, I don't know, most of my life. And Wes Collins, Sam Fraser, I just played, and Lightning Wells. I'm going to get Lightning in here live. We'll probably bring in teaching artists. We will bring in teaching artists from the Art Center, which will be, I think, really interesting to talk to them. I'm going to strong arm some Town of Carrboro and Town of Chapel Hill. What do you call them? My brain's going dead.
0: Council members?
2: Yes, yeah, like people that are in the city government and county government, Orange County commissioners, et cetera, to talk about arts and who supports, right? Developers, because, hey, they should be supporting the arts too, and some do. And Sean has 5,000 people she can also bring in who are, doing some pretty interesting things locally and around the United States, so if not around the world. And I'm just noticing, as I'm sitting in this amazing, beautiful studio in the Drakeford Library, there's a plug for the Drakeford Library. We have these big glass windows, and I'm looking across the street, and there's all this beautiful painted mural work on the side of
0: Open Eye
2: Cafe and a little shack thing in the back. Is that part of their cafe?
0: Yes.
2: Okay. I've just never been back in there, but I do turn right on this street every single day and look at all the art, and it's beautiful. And I think Jacques has a idea about trying to get somebody to paint on the parking deck around here or something.
0: Yeah.
2: So that's going to be good.
1: Great.
2: So that's a lot of information, but so we're going to talk to Soleil now about her history that goes back to something, you'll tell us. And then she's going to talk about being the gallery director then, being the gallery manager and project manager now, and what do you see that's different, if anything? Okay. Take it away, Soleil. I'll stop talking.
1: Okay. Hello, Carrboro. Thank you. Thank you, Rebecca, for having me, and Jacques. It is nice to be here. It's a beautiful room. I moved to Carrboro in the early 2000s, actually. And I started volunteering at the Art Center.
2: Oh,
1: because
2: love it.
1: I was working at a restaurant, and I had moved here from Los Angeles, where I was working in the film industry, and there really wasn't much film stuff going on here, and I sort of didn't know what to do with
2: Where
1: myself.
2: Have I moved to?
1: Like, yeah. Long story, but I made a lot of amazing friends here pretty early on, and anyways, so the Art Center.
2: Yeah.
1: I could go off on a tangent about that. But the Art Center just seemed like such a lovely place, and I loved volunteering there at the front desk, and then I started to get more involved. You know, a position came up for me as the assistant to Phaedra Kelly, who she was the art school director for a long time. And then, you know, I don't really remember before, like, who did the gallery shows at that time. John Wilner was the executive director at that time. But there wasn't a gallery person. I think a volunteer might have done it. It really wasn't as big of a thing back then. I think it was kind of like, oh, you have stuff. Like, the teachers would show. I don't really know how you used to do it, Jacques, even early on. But I said, you know, I've got a lot of really cool artist friends here. I was dating Ron Liberti, and he was, of course, great. He's a great artist.
2: Yeah.
1: Amanda Barr is a good friend of mine, and she had all this stuff she wanted to show. You know, everybody was just making art all around, and it was a really fun, exciting time. And I sort of said to John, do you think that, like, I can start booking some gallery shows here? I think that's how it sort of came about. It was pretty casual. And he was like, yeah, but, you know, we can't really pay you. Yeah. He's like, what about like $100 a month? And I was like, okay. Yeah, sure. That sounds great. I think it works.
2: That's my beer money.
1: Yeah. All right. So I'll spend it at Orange County Social Club. But I think, like, you know, I also worked at, I still worked at restaurants, even though I was working at the art center because the pay was lower then. Yeah. Anyways, yeah, so it was a lot more casual in early 2000s-ish.
2: Did the shows go the long, I mean, did you do as much promo the way you do today? Did they last as long? I mean, did people make money, et cetera?
1: Well, people did make money, actually. Okay. We still had the low commission, which is like 70-30, which is lovely for artists.
2: Yeah.
1: People started selling stuff. I remember, like, one of my first biggest shows there was... I'm sorry. Weird about the microphone. Okay. One of my first big shows was Harry Worster's show, which was funny because I was on the radio with him about that. And that was literally the last time I was on a radio. But Harry was such an awesome guy. Do you guys know Harry?
0: No, yeah.
2: I don't know.
1: He's Lane Worster John Worster's father.
2: Yeah.
1: He was a brilliant artist, really, like, just really prolific, and he never really showed. He was in, like, marketing before in his career, but he was retired, and it was such a great show because he had so much beautiful work, and he was sort of untrained, and anyways, so I don't know. I loved being able to show people who were just local people who didn't really have much experience in galleries. I thought it was really neat to sort of make it, you know, it wasn't really snobby, you know, because you'd be like, let's have student art.
2: Yeah.
1: It's funky. It's weird. It's
2: community.
1: Like,
2: it was community, like grassroots community. Yeah.
1: And I really love that. And to be honest, it's kind of the same today.
2: Yeah. That's interesting.
1: Or at least in what I'm trying to do there. You know, we do have a lot more sort of upscale people. Like right now, for instance, we have a great show that Chris Mussina guest curated.
2: Oh, yeah, it's really good.
1: And
2: who's Chris? Make sure
1: Chris
2: you say who.
1: Chris is a wonderful painter who was a professor at UNC. I think he's just working on his own right now. But he does these beautiful sort of like Dutch and Renaissance-inspired paintings. Yeah,
2: the one in the gallery now is the alligator with the God's hand reaching
1: down.
2: The
1: hand down of God with the chicken.
2: The hand of God
1: with the dead chicken.
2: Yeah, that's pretty amazing.
1: But he's one of my favorite local artists. He's brilliant. And he got together a bunch of his friends, who are grad students and other UNC professors. So we have people like that, but then in the back gallery we have Ippis Holm, who
2: it's amazing. Is her work. Oh my gosh.
1: A wonderful human being / artist also, who is actually one of my friend's mothers.
2: Okay.
1: Her daughter Orvoki is a friend of mine, and Orvoki's husband Jersten, and they're both artists in their own right.
2: Okay.
1: Are quite good. Jersten Crosby shows at Light Gallery.
2: Okay.
1: So I saw Ippis's work, I don't know, a few years ago. She doesn't show very much, and I was so impressed.
2: And talk about her technique, because that, to me, was fascinating.
1: Yes, so she has a pretty unique technique, which is she uses just marker on watercolor paper, marker and pen.
2: You would never
1: pencil.
2: Know that when you see the
1: but
2: work.
1: It looks like paintings or like a tapestry. It's so beautiful and so well done. She is from Finland originally, but she has lived in this area for 50 years. Her husband was a doctor here at UNC, but they're both from Finland and spent time in Helsinki too. And I just say that because her art is really inspired by Finland.
2: Yeah, you can tell.
1: Yeah, there's like just these beautiful little creatures, and sort of it's like folky in a way.
2: The Finnish are great designers. I mean, Marimekko was, you know, I worked for a Finnish company for 7 years, and their graphic design too is just outstanding. So that's interesting.
1: Absolutely.
2: That she brought that with her here.
1: Yeah, and she has a background in ceramic art, actually. She went to an art school in London.
2: Okay.
1: I don't know when, but this is sort of a new thing that she's doing, and she kind of did it in a way of coping as she was taking care of her husband who was ill, and it was sort of a coping mechanism.
2: Wow.
1: And it became this beautiful thing.
2: Yeah.
1: And I don't know, I just love that there's a place for people like that in the art scene, you know.
2: Yeah.
1: It can be really hard and to get into a gallery. It can be really, you know, people are very, very nervous about that.
2: Yeah.
1: And it can be overwhelming.
2: But you're about the easiest person in the world to talk to about art and gallery space. I mean, we have, I just want to say that the work that you've done since you've taken over the gallery has been amazing. And we actually have
1: donors
2: and teachers and patrons who have pointed that out and come to me and said, I just want you to know that the gallery looks great and
1: that's
2: the building looks better than it's ever looked. And that's partly because of the gallery space, right? That takes up the whole building. If you haven't been to the Art Center, it's at 400 Roberson Street. Yeah, in Durham. I mean, Carborough. I don't know. I fell on my head. I don't know. And our gallery is like all through the space, but the main gallery is when you walk in the front door.
1: Yes.
2: And it just is your eye. You just have a great eye for how to hang art, because there's an art to that, right? You can have 42 pictures that somebody brings in to give you for, we're going to do this show, and they just lay them all on the floor or down, you know, along the floor, and you have to decide, like, what needs to be where and how will this look in the whole picture. And I know it sounds tedious, but it's to me, it was outstanding to see the difference when you took that over, and you could just see it immediately.
1: You.
2: Yeah, so you have a gift for it, and it's great to be able to do that and also be so easy to work with, because you're not snobby and you're not like, oh, we're never going to show his art. You know, you think about, like, everybody,
1: well,
2: is this a good fit and that sort of thing. So,
1: yeah. I'm really democratic type.
2: You are democratic.
1: Just, you know,
2: but that's Carborough.
1: Like, everyone deserves a chance, you know?
2: Yeah.
1: And I also have a background. I've worked since college as a freelance photographer.
2: Okay. Oh, that's right.
1: And a lot of people know me around here as that.
2: Yeah.
1: I've done mostly music. I came here really because I weirdly was obsessed with, like a lot of bands who are on Merge Records when I was in high school, Polvo and even Squirrel Nut Zippers. I saw when I was 15 in Orlando. Superchunk, I loved Superchunk.
2: Oh, now she's naming
1: Fields.
2: All the fans that my kids listen to, so I'm feeling very old at the moment. So.
1: No, but so I sort of had that thing, and I weirdly came here and. Yeah, never mind. I'm not going to go into this.
2: Yeah, we'll talk about that
1: but,
2: some other time.
1: Basically, yeah, so and I'm also just a real visual person.
2: Yeah.
1: I just am really.
2: And then
1: obsessed.
2: You also have that other side of your brain, because a lot of artists, and I've worked with a lot of musicians, artists, I am one, don't have the administrative side of their brain. They can't put one foot in front of the other, right? They can do amazing art,
1: True.
2: But they can't.
1: True.
2: They don't know how to buy a pencil, things like that, right? So,
1: yes,
2: like, you have that,
1: that,
2: you know, so when I say, oh, gosh, you know, I forgot my dog's harness. This actually happened. And you've, found some fabric in a closet and and created this harness for my little 4-pound dog so I could take her out. And it was just amazing. And so that's why we call you the MacGyver. And then you'll say, well, oh my gosh, we're out of paperclips. Oh, my friend so-and-so owns the paperclip store. You know, she just knows everybody. So, and that's pretty nice too, that you know so many people. And you think about the aesthetics. Even of, when we have Second Friday art walks, which is every second Friday of the month.
1: Yes, please come.
2: You think about, okay, it's art walk, so what are we going to do? We're going to get this snack, or we're going to have this wine, or people are going to go around this way. It's I just look to Soleil for all those aesthetic things. It's nice. But you know what?
1: Thank you, Rebecca.
2: Yeah, it's so amazing. I'm going to play another Charles Latham song that my daughter is featured on.
0: And we'll have to wrap it up.
2: And then we'll wrap it up. Yeah. Will we have enough time to do that?
0: You can play the song and wrap it up at the same time.
2: That's true. Okay.
1: Right.
2: Okay.
1: Thank
2: so thank you, Soleil,
1: thank you
2: from the
1: much.
2: Art Center. Don't forget, WCOMFM.org, streaming every Thursday, 1 o'clock. Rebecca Newton, Sean Brewster with the State of the Arts. And I'll have my more ducks in a row next week. And thank you, Jacques.
0: Thank you.
2: We're going to go out with Charles Latham. Everybody else likes me. Why don't you?
3: Great.
2: Wow.
3: Did you cue up the
2: Thank you all. See you next week.

0: things, soups, you know, because that's a need. But the main purpose is just to celebrate faith, culture, relationships, grateful, and that doesn't have a price. That's still, and you are not gonna find a large amount of tourism. I would say like maybe 2% of people, even less than that, it's tourists, because it's not comfortable, it's cold, there are no, yeah, I mean, it's not clean, let's be honest. People try to do their thing, but we have an issue with that. So there is not prepared, it's not meant to fulfill these market needs. But because of that, there's a beauty on it. Maybe even because all these defects or these flaws are there, that's the way of defend itself from this other perspective, this other culture, you know? So I wouldn't say there is everything is bad, like tourism is bad or it's 100% good. What I feel our lack of self-esteem and recognition with our own culture doesn't allow us to be protectful enough with the manifestations of our own culture. So we just sell it, or we just adapt things so it will be tasteful for the big market. And we do that because most of the people who does this, they don't understand the depths of the knowledge, the wisdom, the relationships on it. So I think it can zoom to, we just don't, people don't know it sometimes. They ignore how deep this goes. And that's why they just wrap it and sell it as like if it was, I don't know, some craft.
1: Well, I appreciate you sitting down for so long. We've gone a little over, and I appreciate you giving me a little extra more time and just all the knowledge that you've shared with us today and the work that you're doing and the music. We didn't get too deeply into the actual museum, but, you know, that's another investigation.
0: Yeah, we can do that some other day.
1: Yeah, yeah. But anyways, thank you for talking with us.
0: Thanks to you for coming here and for allowing me to speak my mind also and to tell all of these stories that I've heard over the years here and in many other parts of our country. It's just what I can say is just that it's overwhelming. Once you start knowing how things work and how they're intertwined, it's just beautiful and overwhelming at the same time. So I'm very grateful that I can share this. I'm very grateful that I live here, that I have this space, that we have water, we have sun, we have all this food, all this celebration, that we're still alive. Yeah. I'm very grateful for you.
1: Here's to that.
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0: Hey, it's Craig Bailey, your host for an hour of music by Pink Floyd every week on Floyd and Slip. Back in 2002, Floyd co-founder Roger Waters put out a collection of solo stuff called Flickering Flame. The title track is a number that you can only find on that import-only compilation. We've got that track for you and much more coming up on the next Floyd and Slip.
1: This is Yasser of Blackhead Biscuit, and you're listening to WCOM LP, Chapel Hill and Carrboro. It's the place to be for blues in North Carolina. Let the blues heal ya.
2: All right, let's get started. I am so excited, as always, to start the Aging Well Together show. As always, we have a great show, and today is actually part two, though last week we forgot to say what part one was, but it is June, so for those of us listening to us live, hello, it's June. For those of us who are listening to the recording, clearly we did this in June, and June is Alzheimer's and Brain Health Awareness Month, and so last week we were fortunate to have the folks from the Duke Dementia Family Support Program on. And this week, I'm so excited. My new best friend, Teresa Sawyer, is here with us. She is co-founder of the Dementia Capable Cares Group, and she'll tell us all about that and her background and the great dementia-related work and initiatives they are doing, primarily in Wake County, but in the area all around. And so I am so excited for all we're going to get into. But of course, before we start the show, and I am waving to my lovely Alicia, who's getting all set up. Oh my gosh. As always, we need to give a shout out to WCOM LP Chapel Hill Carrboro for hosting

0: 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It is www.orangecountync.gov. I almost said .org. OrangeCountyNC.gov. And you have to make sure to put the NC or you will get to Orange County, California. OrangeCountyNC.gov/aging. And that's how you can hear us and learn about resources. But if you have questions, and as I like to say, if you want to go old school and pick up the phone, you can do that and call the folks at the Orange County Department on Aging. There's two senior centers. This number will get you to the senior center in Chapel Hill. It's 919-968-2070, and you can ask them any questions. And if you want to talk to me, if you want to email to me and make a suggestion of a person or a topic or an organization, you can email me and our long email address, but it's super clear. 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We are busy starting to plan for shows for the end of the fall. We were talking last time, we're already booking end of 2026, deep into 2027. So even though we're at just the midway point of the year, we've got so many great shows. I am thrilled. My fabulous co-host is getting herself, who looks just extra gorgeous today. This is where I'm sad we're a radio show and not a TV show. You are rocking it, Alicia. Alicia Reed just came in. Hey. Alicia Reed, we're going to love on Alicia, and then Alicia, I have a fun surprise for you.
1: That's enough.
0: No. Alicia is one of the extraordinary wellness instructors. Well, I'm telling Teresa, since Teresa, this is your first time meeting Alicia. Teresa, who looks equally fabulous. We look good today. No, that's all I'm saying. Alicia is one of the great wellness instructors with the Orange County Department on Aging. She's a ridiculously active, do I say gullible, guilt-ridden? Yeah. I don't know what makes her, but she's so active as a community volunteer. If there's an issue, she is involved.
1: That's what I'm going today.
0: Here, put them, pick, as I say, pick the microwave up. Pick the microphone up. What are you volunteering with today?
1: There's a Dress for Success event sponsored by Ulta.
0: There's a Dress for Success? I have dresses I would have... So Teresa, I'll tell you, Alicia is involved. We have guests all the time on the show, and it's like, oh, you're part of the adult care home and nursing home advisory. She was a part of that. Okay. We had the Human Rights Commission.
1: Enough
0: she was a part
1: me,
0: of that.
1: Heather,
0: she's one of our civic engagement.
1: All right, clap, I have one clap,
0: more.
1: Clap.
0: I have one more thing, and then we'll see. Civic engagement. She helps people with voting. She's one of our precinct folks. So during the elections in November and primaries in May, we don't have her on the show because she's busy helping our democracy move forward. Yeah, amazing. And she's the host of the show that comes on right after ours, Afternoon Talk with Alicia. And here's my fun announcement and a fun shout out. Wait, hold on. Oh, wait, that's the wrong one. Here, wait. See, Teresa, we have so much fun. So here's my fun shout out. We're going to start a new series as of today, which is Alicia's Fans. In this case, it's my fan as well, a little bit. Good. Alicia really encourages people to listen to the show through her exercise classes.
1: And somebody told me today that they...
0: And that's it. So I'm giving today's shout out is to Kristen, who told you? So Kristen and I met the other night and she said, oh my gosh, I listened to your radio show. I work out with Alicia and Alicia told, and now she is a loyal listener. And so I told Kristen when we went to an event together and we met there and I said, oh, I'm giving you a shout out. We were fanned.
1: Good,
0: we're fangirls now.
1: You don't know Heather? That's for me.
0: And so she doesn't know what I look like, but I guess I was talking at this event. She goes, I know that voice. So, Kristen, thank you for listening. And to our other listeners, thank you so much for joining us. And for those who don't know, who just stumbled on this, I'm Heather Altman. I am your host here with my wonderful co-host.

0: I've spent almost 30 years working in aging services and supports. I help older families, members, and older adults themselves connect with resources in our community. I've been a caregiver for older family members, and at 55, I'm focusing on my own changing needs, so I am super invested in how we are all aging well together. And so now, I am so excited to jump into this topic, a topic that I have to say, I have to be honest. I've been in aging services and long-term care, right, 30 years, and that does not count actually 40 years because I worked at a retirement community as a teenager. So really, from 14 to 41 years now, I've been in aging services. And I know dementia is such a big topic, but I had so many amazing colleagues working on dementia work and dementia programming, dementia policies, that I sort of stayed aside from it. I was working on healthcare transitions and caregiver support and other aging in place supports. But after I left my other job at a retirement community and the past now 6 years doing consulting, I am now involved with dementia. Even though I worked at a retirement community multiple times a day, I am working with families who are just experiencing things. And so I've just spent so much more time diving into it. And throughout my journey, even when I was doing community organizing, I would hear about dementia-capable cares. And I'd hear about all the work that different groups within North Carolina. And so I am so thrilled, especially during June, Alzheimer's and Brain Health Awareness Month, to welcome Teresa Sawyer, who's the co-founder of Dementia Capable Cares. And I want her to tell us all about herself and her programming and how I can be a better helper, navigator, supporter, how we all can be, how we can support ourselves and our families. So with that, welcome, Teresa.
1: Welcome.
2: And I'm so glad to meet you, Alicia, because you're a bonus. I didn't know you were a wellness instructor because I became a wellness instructor. So I have a degree in music, which has nothing to do with anything in terms of dementia or brain health.
0: It actually has a lot to do. Yeah. Okay, go on.
2: But so I taught choral music and theater and for a season of my life until I was in my late 40s. And I had a watershed moment. I was morbidly obese. I weighed about 350 pounds. I had a tear in my Achilles tendon.
0: Oh.
2: And no one would...
0: Not a TV show, so folks can't see you. Okay. That's not
3: amazing.
0: A look
3: I'm so
0: now.
3: Proud of
2: so
3: you.
2: So
3: I... health.
2: Yes,
3: so
2: yes.
3: Wonderful.
2: So, you know, so I was tooling around Walmart in Roxboro, North Carolina with my mother, who was also in a motorized scooter. I had a tear in my Achilles. So I'm in my mid-40s. She's in her mid-60s. And I looked at her and I thought, oh my gosh, I don't want, if I'm doing this now, what will my life be like? Mm-hmm. And so I had that watershed moment and I decided to make a lifestyle change. Now, I am still a yo-yo dieter. Not dieter, but yo-yo weight, you know?
0: Uh-huh.
2: I'm up 10 pounds, I'm down 10 pounds.
3: That's
2: I'm
3: normal.
2: Up 30 pounds, up. No, 30 pounds, but anyway. But I found exercise. So when I started very slowly making changes, I hired a trainer. Now, I told, this was at the YMCA in North Raleigh, and I told the person who was in charge of the trainers that I needed somebody who really understood my needs, because not every trainer understands a 350-pound midlife woman.
0: Mm-hmm.
2: And they gave me a trainer, and her name was also Teresa. And she probably weighed 105 pounds, and I was terrified that I was going to break her. And I'll never forget the first time she got me on the floor, and I thought, oh, dear God, I'm not going to get up. And this is a woman in her 40s, which is, of course, tragic. But in fact, you know, I didn't break her, and she taught me to understand what my body could do, because I was into music and theater and all of that up in my head, but I had neglected my own health infrastructure.
3: A lot of people.
2: And
0: I love that term, health infrastructure,
2: and
0: for our bodies.
2: Yes.
0: I'm going to talk about that.
3: Oh,
2: good, good, good.
0: This is totally going to make Alicia show.
2: Are you going to nerd out?
3: Mm-hmm.
2: And so I didn't have, like, and this is a bad word, but like a routine of how to take care of myself.
0: Mm-hmm.
2: Because I was busy taking care of my children. I had two children.
0: Mm-hmm.
2: I had a husband with a very busy career, and I was working too. I didn't have that information.

0: structure to know how to take care of me. And I learned. And I learned very gradually from this. And I learned later that Teresa, who was my trainer, I was her very first client.
1: Well, oh, wow.
0: I had no idea at the time. She was exactly
1: she
0: what
1: it till she makes
0: did.
1: It. Oh,
0: she
1: my
0: was exactly
1: gosh.
0: What I needed. And so after training with her for a year, I had lost a good bit of weight. And I said to her, I want to become a trainer. And she's like, okay, well, why don't you get the same certification I have? So I got ACE. And of course, that's see, good. And the difference between me and you, Heather, is
1: you're active and I'm sedentary,
0: no,
1: but go
0: no,
1: on.
0: Heather, you know, you have all these, you know, all this training and education behind you that kind of gives you credibility in being in the industry. And I really am just an advocate. I'm just like a schmuck with a passion.
2: I'm a schmuck.
1: Okay. Okay, well, keep going, and then I'll tell you my little secret.
0: Okay, and so I got my ACE, and then I didn't get any clients.
1: Well, you got your ACE? I'm assuming that means
0: American
1: something.
0: Council of Exercise.
1: American Council of Exercise.
0: Okay. Personal trainer. Mm-hmm. But I didn't get any clients because I needed to be in front of people, and I wasn't yet at my goal weight, okay? So here's this chubby little girl who wants to train, but mm-hmm. when you've lost 100 pounds, but mm-hmm. you still weigh 250, you know what I'm saying? So then my mentors said to me, get a Group X certification mm-hmm. so you can teach and get in front of people. Kept losing the weight. I did that. I became a group exercise instructor with this organization called AFA. Mm-hmm. Uh-huh. And then I just kept getting all of these certifications. If I had been smart, which I wasn't, I just like would go whack-a-mole. You know how much money you can spend on different certifications?
2: I had lots. Oh. I have the AFA and the ones you have now.
0: Yes.
2: You can get them because you can.
0: You can.
2: Them.
1: You just
2: collect
1: keep getting
2: certifications.
1: I collected degrees, but go on.
0: Well, so I could have gotten a master's degree for what I paid for all the certifications. Yeah. But I didn't. And it's okay. It's my journey. And it was imperfect and messy. And that's what I've learned about life is you have to be okay with messy. So I got registered yoga teacher, biomechanics trainer. Yes.
1: Biking, you got all the things.
0: Cycling. Yes. I did all that. But, you know, finally I got down, you know, to a goal weight and I began to train, mm-hmm. you know, at the Y. And then I opened my own studio. And then, miraculously, I was at a training in the D.C. area. And this colleague was taking the training, and I went with her to her senior living community, and she just was doing some errands there, and I went in, and that I thought, oh my gosh, this is what I want to do. I want to work with seniors.
1: And I love your aha moments. Go mm-hmm. on.
0: I know. And so if this was early 50s. And so
1: your early 50s, not the early 1950s.
0: Not the early
1: 1950s. Your early 50s,
0: yes. Which, you know, in American culture, a lot of us think that aging is like a bad thing. Mm-hmm. There's all the anti-aging. Mm-hmm. Anti-aging, put this on your face. Anti-aging.
2: Mm, we were just talking about that yesterday.
0: I have a family member who has spent about $300,000 on his face.
1: Ooh.
0: Now, he looks 20 years younger than
1: Ooh.
0: I do.
1: Okay.
0: But that's, and it's because aging to him is
1: the physicality.
0: It's the physicality.
1: Which is interesting because I've spent decades, you know, with older adults, and actually it can be the most inspiring, and because it's like, I can't wait till I couldn't wait to be 50 because I felt like then I've arrived. I know I'm interesting like that, like some people dread it, and then being around older adults, their inspiration and how resilient, and if you go to UNC Wellness Center, the amount of exercise you see of folks, my husband's there every day, and we're always talking about, like, it's so inspiring to see folks. So I see the cool part of aging, like the getting really involved and the giving back and really fully in living your purpose. But yeah, but then I also focus on the wrinkles.
2: That, then in our culture, that look, that wrinkles, that to be young again.
1: And it is bathing suit season, and I am having my own
0: wrong.
1: Body
0: there's
1: issues.
0: Wrong. There's nothing wrong with that.
2: Right, but
0: to me, aging can be a badge of honor.
2: That's right.
1: Oh, I definitely see it as that.
0: And so my moment of inspiration later after I got into senior living, mm-hmm. so that's what I did. I ended up getting a community and becoming a wellness director and overseeing all of the programs.
1: Okay.
0: And working with my team to develop innovation. And I met this man who was then in his early 90s, and his name was Dr. Vick, and he was a retired thoracic surgeon. And he, though his spine was deformed because he had had cancer of the spine, so he'd had some surgery, he came in, he worked out every day, and he just had the most amazing stories. Mm-hmm. And the most amazing attitude. Mm. He was a voracious learner, and he was so curious. He wanted to learn things. He read things, and I'll never forget, we created this class where another senior taught Greek, and Dr. Vick wanted to learn Greek. And I thought, oh my gosh, I want to be like Dr. Vick.
1: Yes.
0: And he's now like 103. He's still alive.
1: He's still with us. Mm. I don't think we give enough credit to the value of curiosity. Mm. Because we talk about, oh, it's important to learn as you get older. And we're going to talk even more about dementia. And you're already hitting, you know, multiple pillars, you know, staying physically active. And then, but this issue of staying cognitively active, but this curiosity, if you just want to learn things. And it's the best stuff for talk to the best brain activities also. But I love that people, and that's what I'm inspired by, you know, folks that are picking up painting in their 80s, mm-hmm. and traveling or learning other languages or learning dance steps or just really involved with politics. And I just having this, okay. Yeah, go on. So he taught you about curiosity. So, I'm interrupting your story. I'm amening your story.
0: It's just fine. It's just fine. I just think curiosity is huge. And so, fast forward in 2016, that when I was hired at this particular community, I was overseeing independent living, assisted living, and memory care. And I said when they were interviewing me, well, I don't know anything about Alzheimer's or dementia. Mm-hmm. My grandmother had it, but mm-hmm. I don't really know anything. But they hired me anyway because of my background in music, because obviously music
1: translates. Which is like the most important activity right. that can happen.
0: Absolutely.
1: Yeah, I'm doing a superlative. I'm calling it, in all of my research and studies, music, hands down, the most important thing that can happen with folks with brain change and activity and, yeah, all the goods. Mm. Go on.
0: It is. It's so powerful. So, the people I supervised taught me how to peak dementia, and I was so inspired by the way they related to those folks who lived in memory care, and I was able to introduce music and memory, the program, because that was kind of coming mm-hmm. out, and use that as a tool for helping people to connect to themselves and their past and their families. But I just think that I saw the beauty and the ability to be in the present moment, like children, that I had lost as a human being, mm-hmm. and that I saw my other humans in my life, the other adults, my friends, my family, who couldn't just be like here mm-hmm. in this cool room with this woman with a beautiful black and white dress on.
2: And look at you.
0: And this beautiful mural that's outside that I can see. It's like mm-hmm. seeing, not thinking about, oh, it's to whatever it is, mm-hmm. and I've got to be somewhere
1: I've got to do this, mm-hmm. and I've got to mm-hmm. email this person.
0: And then
1: the
0: I forgot to do that thing, and mm-hmm. oh, yeah. They taught me how to be present. Mm-hmm. And then I will never forget, I met this woman, and she was 50, in her 50s, and she was there in the memory care place because she developed dementia because of her alcoholism. And she had lived in the Silicon Valley and was like a bigwig. You know, like she was very big in Silicon Valley, but she drank herself.
1: Korsakoff's is one of the symptoms. It's disease. That's one of the things. Korsakoff disease, it's brain change from alcoholism. Okay. And yeah, it's one of, there's a few different ways, but yeah, I know some folks that, and yeah, it's really painful.
0: It was very painful. And yet I didn't know what to do with her story because it's not like a polite thing that you talk about mm-hmm. at the dinner table. If you drink so heavily, you can develop dementia, you know?
1: Yeah.
0: And yet that's what she really wanted to talk about. But I realized she had something very important to say. And then I didn't know how to frame that or how to give her mm-hmm. a voice in the community. But it was really important. She wanted to tell people, don't drink so much because look what happened to me. I kind of threw out my brain as a result of a health habit that I had that, you know.
1: Yeah, we actually touched on it in our show around nutrition because – this is a tangent, but there are ways it can be prevented by the, if you go to the hospital, remember they talked about if there's, it's like certain vitamins, certain IV bags, if they know you're a large drinker and you go to the hospital and if they can, if they know in time, they can give you this IV vitamin solution. Amanda Holiday talked about it because it has to do with nutrition. If they know it, that they can, in the hospital, they can address it before it becomes permanent brain damage. But if you miss that window, and that's why not only should you watch your drinking, but also let your healthcare providers know. Mm. It's kind of a weird thing. And they do. When I went with my dad, they're like, how much do you drink? Because they needed to know if they should give him this. I don't know if it's called the banana bag. Anyway, listeners, if you drink a lot and you go to the hospital, let them know so they can do something. Because there's a point where if the damage happens, there's no going back from it. So,
0: well, that's very interesting.
1: I can see why people would proselytize, because having seen some of my clients with it, it could have been prevented with a few, if the team knew and could have reacted.
0: Well,
1: in
0: and
1: time.
0: There's so much shame around drinking,
2: right?
1: Yes,
0: especially in the South. You know, especially in my family, it's like when my parents and their my aunts and uncles would drink at my grandmother's house, they would go outside in the dark and drink moonshine because it wasn't allowed yes. in grandma's house. So there was a lot of shame around drinking
1: yes.
0: when I was growing up. So to tell your healthcare provider, well, actually, I do drink a bottle of wine a night or whatever, that's just not something we want to be forthcoming about.
1: So I'm so interested in the story because then I know there's a next. So you're getting more involved. So I'm hearing the transition from music to exercise to working in senior living to starting to be with folks with dementia and cognitive changes. When did it happen that you became this big community organizer?
0: Well,
1: because I know there's a next big thing coming.
0: I went to a convention in Atlanta. I don't know. Remember it was 2015. That's when the Dementia Friendly America was kicking off, and it was led by people with dementia. So I remember there was a pharmacist who spoke about his purpose, and his purpose was about how the community could help support people with dementia and how sometimes he learned in his workplace that he couldn't do his job anymore, so he had to retire because he was no longer able to perform it. That didn't mean that he didn't have something to contribute, and he wanted people to know what dementia was. And how to recognize it and how to support people to live to the fullest. There was an entrepreneur who was the same, and she spoke at the convention. There was an artist who spoke, and that was very powerful. And so it's like, oh my gosh, here are these people with dementia, and they're powerful people, and they have an important thing to say. I want dementia not to be so put behind in a memory care unit.
1: So hidden, so taboo.
0: I want them to be a part of the community. They have a voice. And so I came back to my community and I saw one of my colleagues and I said, let's start a dementia-friendly group here. And so we didn't know what we were doing, but we did. We just gathered together some people and we brought in some people to speak to us about what it is and how we can bring awareness and make it a part of the conversation, just the way cancer and heart disease is. But to take away the stigma of your brain is changing, it just means there are some things you maybe need some support with. That's no different than if you need support because you have a broken leg or a hearing impairment. It's just you need support. What does that support look like? So we just began to meet informally together, and it just moved into a nonprofit in 2022.
1: It just moved into a nonprofit. I have been a part of a lot of nonprofits, and especially some of them that are just launching. That in itself is not an easy thing. So you and this group, you went and got nonprofit status and did all the IRS.
0: We did, and it's what's really funny is one of the
1: things. Not easy, listeners.
2: Right. Just.
1: Well, yeah, she's just underplaying her
0: here's
1: work.
0: Here's what's funny. There are some things I'm good at, and I know that I'm good at, but what I'm not good at is filling out forms and technology.
1: Okay.
0: So part of my curiosity was tolerating how hard it was for me to fill out that form, and I had to ask for help. And to me, that was part of me taking care of my aging infrastructure, is to do something hard for me. And so I did that form with the assistance of somebody else that was in DCC is what we call ourselves, Dementia Capable Cares. We filled it out, and now, you know, we got a grant to with the town of Cary last year, and we started Dementia Friendly Movies. We're again trying to push the stigma away. Hey, person with dementia and care partners, here's a place you can come in an old theater that's nostalgic, and we'll watch movies. And most of the movies have music, and we, the volunteers with DCC, we sing, we dance, we have fun, and it's, the lights are up, the music's a little softer, the stimulation is not as much as if you went to the theater here in town, and creating that nostalgic, safe place for families to come and just enjoy. And so that's been really fun.
1: I love that. So I want to take, I'm still getting the big picture. So you start this group, is it 2016, 2017?
0: Yes.
1: And you, how did you, like, I'm still at the, how did you decide to call it Dementia Capable Cares?
0: Well, first we were Dementia Capable Cary.
1: Yes, because I was, the second question was going to be, and talk about where you are geographically, because then I was a part of this, but from afar. Like, I was in the audience, and literally and figuratively. I was watching as this was being created in Cary. So this was a Cary-centric group of volunteers.
0: Because my colleague and I worked in Cary.
1: Yes.
0: So that's where it started. And so we knew people in Cary and families in Cary. So we just said, y'all come. And we met at the Cary Senior Center.
1: Uh-huh.
0: And we brought people who were really smart about dementia, and we had a summit. And at the time, we didn't call it Brain Health Summit because we just wanted to talk about dementia. So it was like a dementia summit.
1: Yes.
0: And it was a time just to learn about what dementia was.
1: And so you were dementia, and I think I went to that. I don't, so it was Dementia Capable Cary. Oh, I am now starting to see. And then at some point, when did it move from being Dementia Capable Cary to Dementia Capable Cares?
0: We started that maybe 4 years ago because what we found was, at the time, we tried and tried to have the town of Cary. So the Wake Forest group, with, there's a group called Sing, which is a sister dementia-friendly group.
1: Mm-hmm.
0: And we just found that we, town of Cary, was not really interested in being dementia-friendly at the time.
3: Mm-hmm.
0: Not so much anymore.
1: Mm-hmm.
0: But so we tried and tried to get the town of Cary to work with us to create dementia-friendly events, and the doors just weren't opening at the time. So, but in Raleigh, they were, and in Fuquay, they were, and in Apex, they were. And so we just were like, okay, well, we won't be Cary. We'll just be, we're not going to go to North Raleigh where Sing is serving, and they're very, they're doing an excellent job, because at the time, Wake Forest was really supportive.
1: And what is Sing, a senior?
0: Senior Information Networking. Group.
1: Yes, because I remember hearing about Sing and being, because we, there's different groups in Orange County, there's groups in Chatham, and so I knew, and to me, Wake County, even though I was in Raleigh 2 days ago, it was like so far away, but so I knew Sing was starting. But yeah, I thought of it more of as a networking group. Have they really taken on dementia as a big focus?
0: They provide business training, which is what DCC does.
1: Oh, so, got it. So that's why you created respectful turf or boundaries.
0: Correct.
1: Okay.
0: And it was very, you know, it was very collaborative, and we've helped them and they've helped us, because we just want to get the word out. So they, we, our group does, there are some networking opportunities because we are, have a lot of senior industry professionals that are in the group.
1: Yes.
0: But we created a curriculum probably 2018 for training businesses. So we trained a restaurant. We did a purple plate event, not Purple Table. That's a national event. We didn't want to go the national route for a whole host of reasons, but we trained a restaurant, and they provided a menu our volunteers' support. They helped create a simplified menu so that there weren't so many choices on there, and the lights were up, and the music was softer, and we were in a quieter space in the restaurant. So DCC has just kind of morphed into creating programs for both families and care partners and people with dementia, as well as trying to reach the broad community about brain health. So back to our start, we did do that summit in 2018. Mm-hmm. And then 2020 came, and you know what that was. But then we've had probably three or four more brain health summits annually. And those have just gotten bigger and bigger.
1: Yeah, those are big. There was a concurrent event. I could not go, and I couldn't. What was the date of it this year?
0: I want to say April 17th, but I could be wrong. It was in April sometime.
1: Yes, and I think because, or if it was April 15th that day, maybe it was around that. Because I know I was doing an advanced care planning end of life conference, and I remember my team members, like we had to do a divide and conquer. They went to the Brain Health Summit because I needed to go to Wilmington. But it has become, because I run in that circle of senior professionals and senior services, and then and we got connected through my work with the Serious Illness Coalition. But I hear it's just wonderful. So tell us about the Brain Summit. Is that Brain Health Summit? Is that your big signature?
0: It is our big signature event. And, you know, we bring people like, can I say names?
1: Yes, you can.
0: Okay.
1: We name drop here. Seven words you're not supposed to say with the FCC. So swear words. Besides that, you can say whatever you want.
0: Okay. Gotcha. So DeLon Canterbury is a friend.
1: Oh, love Dr. DeLon Canterbury. He came on one of our earliest shows. He's the deprescribing pharmacist. Mm-hmm. We love Dr. DeLon.
0: Yeah, and I'll tell you, I was sharing with you informally before that I have an 88-year-old dad, mm-hmm. and he is on 22 medications right now, and I'm his primary caregiver and oversee. I'm his care manager, mm-hmm. unpaid, I might say.
2: Yeah, yep. I get it.
0: I know. So, but just seeing, and he just got out of the hospital 2 days ago from being in there 19 days, and so seeing all of the complexities, how the medicines interface with each other, and also seeing how, like, pharmacists now are, like, disempowered. They're in this big old Walgreens or this big old CVS, and you never build a relationship with them. They don't know you. They don't talk to you about medicines. So I'm a big supporter of independent pharmacist. Yeah. DeLon, I've talked to him extensively about my dad. He's been very helpful. So I just think there's aging in America today is so complicated because my dad is 88 and he says, he thinks if a doctor says, here, take this pill, let me have it. Because and daddy is of the, and he's not alone. All the seniors that we work
1: and with. My dad and I, and I'll add myself, I can be a big pill popper, as we know. But
2: I take Geritol. That's
1: it. Do you really?
2: That's it.
1: Old school. I love it. We have some Geritol, I think, in my house somewhere. But no, my dad was a big medication taker. I am, but then it just takes a few bad side effect situations when you're like, wait a second. So there's a time and a place and the interaction and at the end of his life, we were busy playing the kind of like, all right, which pill is making things better or worse here. So it does get very complicated very quickly.
0: I feel like I have reservations. The Brain Health Summit is blasting people with information so they can ask good questions. Mm-hmm. We never want to overwhelm anyone with information about medications, but also there's when somebody has dementia or brain changes, which is, you know, so broad.
1: Yes, that big umbrella.
0: Then how do we interpret their behaviors? Because when they have behaviors just like children, just like Teresa, and I don't have brain changes. Well, I do. My brain is changing because I'm 68. But when we have behaviors, they're communicating something.
1: Yes.
0: And it really doesn't have anything to do with brain changes. Behaviors are communication, period.
1: Yes, beautifully
0: said. But when we have those behaviors, what are they saying? And how do we support the care partners out there so that they can not burn out? Because that's important information. But what I'm finding in this whole sphere is, first of all, caregivers are so burned out, they don't make time to go to brain health summits.
1: Oh, yeah. That's why, and I'm really active with the Caregiving Collaborative. And you were saying something before, which does tie in, which is who comes to these events. And you had said sometimes it's a lot of the professionals in the space. I know in Durham and in our area in September, they do have the Duke Caregiver event, community event, and that is directly designed for caregivers, for the lay public. A bunch of us that are in the business also go. But it is interesting about, yeah, who's supporting and how do the caregivers get information? And they're so burned out. And how do they get that information? It's a constant struggle to meet people where they are. And they're so busy versus the professionals in the space. Then many of us are both.
0: Yeah. And I think one of the ways that DCC has been effective, and this is totally organic, we've been invited to speak at the senior centers in the Wake County area.
1: I love
0: that. So the seniors will come in, and 9 times out of 10, when we do our training, so I will do, we have this training, it's what dementia is, how to recognize it, how to communicate with someone with dementia, and how to create safe public spaces. That's kind of the hallmark of our education. So when we do that in the senior center, 9 times out of 10, somebody that's recently been diagnosed will come in, and they want to learn about themselves. And so I'll see them there, and they're taking copious, copious notes.
1: Mm-hmm. Yes.
0: And so then they'll come up to me afterwards, and they were like, I just want to see what to expect. About my progression of my brain change and what I have in front of me, and nobody will tell me. And so, of course, then the caregiver will be with that person. And so connecting with them and offering them hope and resources, because there's so many resources out there. Where do you go?
2: Right.
0: It's confusing.
1: Which is a great segue into a question, and it's what last week's show was about. So the Duke Dementia Family Support Program just recently came out with their next steps guide to answer that. What do you do after a diagnosis? Mm-hmm. Because so many people ask me, so many people are asking them, like, and it's just this huge, I don't know if you've seen it. It's great. It goes through all this information about, you know, things to think about, what's next, how to think about different issues. And it just has this whole table of, and they know that it's just overwhelming. So that's why they put it down. They were like, use it, like, look at whatever chapter makes sense at the time. I'll send you the link to it. But it makes me think, you are in Wake County, where there is so many resources. We're blessed here in Orange County to have a lot of resources and a lot of organizations. How do you work with the different groups that touch on dementia? How do you help yourself understand the different resources and then help the individuals and families that come to it? Because that's also overwhelming to think through all the different groups. So who do you work with, and how do you decide what to share, and when are you like, there's a gap?
0: We work closely with Dementia Alliance.
1: Yes.
0: They're partners with us. Mm-hmm. And we have recently begun to work some with the SNO approach. Mm-hmm. And so because we're always learning, and I do want to iterate, too, that I really am not a credentialed brain health something-something. Mm-hmm. Now, I am working on my brain health trainer credential so that I can work with people in physical fitness to train their brain. And I can go into stuff that I have done and I currently do with that. But so Dementia Alliance, because they've got they've got those navigators there, because it's just,
1: we need to have them on the show. We've had the SNOW approach on 2 times, Teepa and Amanda, and then Dan. And so we've had 2 different shows, and I've done a number of their trainings and have their certificates. Funny, I don't do the exercise certificates. I do the dementia-related certificates. Anything where I don't have to move, even though that's so important. But but we need to have the Dementia Alliance folks on, too. So you work with them. And
0: yes, and we had Melanie Bunn at our Brain Health
1: Summit. Melanie Bunn. She's one of the wonderful educators and writers. She was my mentor when I was doing my certification through the SNOW approach, because I did the training certification and the consultant certification.
0: Awesome.
1: And Melanie, y'all, is
0: she's a hoot, and she is a walking
1: so she really is. Mm-hmm. Yeah, she's just great. She's a longtime nurse and dementia educator, and it's just phenomenal.
0: She is phenomenal. There's nobody like Melanie, really.
1: They're really not. Yeah, her and Tiber are in their own
0: sort
1: of world.
0: They are, and we need the next generation of that. Not that they're going anywhere, but it's like somebody needs to walk in their footsteps, because they're both also such great educators.
1: Sounds like you're a great community organizer and becoming even a better educator and facilitator. I mean, the amount that you've been able to do, and that you've turned Dementia Capable Cares into a thing that is that people now look to you all. And I was in a training last week, and it was one of your John Kemp. Yeah.
0: Yes.
1: Yeah. So how do you decide which of, I mean, there's so many things. And you were listing those things. What were the four things? How to communicate, safe spaces.
0: How to recognize dementia, mm-hmm. you know, when somebody is struggling with in a public space, how you recognize what that looks like and how to communicate with those people in terms of touch and voice and all the things that Tipa talks about. And then creating safe public spaces, mm-hmm. signage, lighting, not too much visual stimulation, those uh-huh. kinds of things. You know, black carpet or holes in, you know, those
1: yes.
0: kinds of things, how their vision changes. So creating that safe.
1: Yeah.
0: And so we've trained like Go Carry, which is a public transportation. And those drivers know so much about their clientele. And they had so many great feedback. But also we were able to like reason with them like, okay, when you have this situation, you know, troubleshooting with them practically, how can you help this person with dementia to get on the bus or to get off the bus?
1: Mm-hmm. So how do you, going back to then that question, how do you decide what to do, which of your initiatives to focus on? Because there's just so much. And tell us about your infrastructure, not your body's infrastructure, though I love that term. Your organizational, I mean, do you have staff? Do you have volunteers?
0: We do not have staff.
1: That's what I was like, how do you decide? There's just so much.
0: Yeah. So, and we're always evolving. DCC is always evolving. So mm-hmm. we have a president of, mm-hmm. of DCC and a vice president. We have a treasurer and a secretary, and then one other at-large person. And then we have an advisory council. And those are just experts like geriatric care managers or mm-hmm. nurses, those kinds of things. Mm-hmm. And we meet quarterly just mm-hmm. to talk about things that come up. And, you know, we get calls from people who, like, help. I live in Atlanta. My mom lives in North Carolina. And they just find us on Google.
1: Mm-hmm. Yes. And then what do you
0: do? We point them to resources. Mm. Because
1: got it.
0: That, I mean, we're really a resource group. We're not experts. We just want to point people to
1: That's what I love to do. I just say I'm a connector. Mm-hmm. I mean, I do work with families and folks privately. But for the most part, I was like, all right, let's get you here and there. But there's a lot going on in Wake County. It's a whole, that's why I love Orange County. And by the way, we would just a shout out for so many of these are wonderful resources and supports happening in our Orange County world. And a lot of supports are for better or for worse. I don't love it, but they are county based. Mm-hmm. So there's a lot of things in Orange County that are very different than what's in Durham County, which is very different than what's in Chatham, mm-hmm. which is very different than what's in Wake County. As professionals and colleagues, we cross bound. But when some of these programs are, if there's any sort of government support or grant mm-hmm. support, those physical boundaries do come up a little bit. Like, oh, this is for, I see people try to help, but you're like, do you try to focus primarily on folks in Wake County?
0: Yes.
1: What?
0: Yes.
1: Yeah.
0: But
1: so
0: interestingly,
1: and as you said, not the Northern Raleigh part, because Singh is there. So,
0: but interestingly enough, we've gotten some growth towards Durham, and so, you know, we're gonna, because it's there, even though what's it called, Durham Inclusive is in Durham, but they're a little bit different, and I'm not exactly sure how they're different.
1: Yeah, I know they're Durham Center for Senior Living. I'm not sure what do they have their Dementia Inclusive Durham?
0: Yes.
1: Is that what it is?
0: Yes.
1: Yeah, it's, and I mean, I've been out to Briar Creek, and I'm like, where are we? Are we
0: in Durham or are we in Raleigh?
1: Like, I mean, the line, I mean, confusing. Even if you go with us, Meadowmont area, mm-hmm. like you're in Orange County, and then all of a sudden you take two steps and you're in Durham mm-hmm. County. I mean, they're smushy borders.
0: Mm-hmm. Mm-hmm.
1: I mean, there's legit borders, but for us in terms of the resources.
0: Right. So, I don't know. We don't have terribly clear boundaries. But there are some new members in DCC who want to do some business training in the Durham area. So it's like, fine, here's our training. We'll train you to become trainers, because we have a training and we train the trainer, and there's a certain protocol, and then they take it out. But the cool thing is we're developing new training in the fall, because we just got a grant. Mm. And so we're going to be training specific training for financial planners and attorneys. And also, we're going to try very hard to get into the healthcare providers' offices. And I was speaking to you earlier,
1: yes.
0: I think, about
1: yes.
0: the fact that, like, I was just with my dad this morning in his PCP and, you know.
1: Primary care provider.
0: Yes, thank you. and, you know, he has dementia, and she was going through all of the comorbidities that he has, but it was clear she was asking him the questions, and some of the questions he could not answer. Mm-hmm. But I appreciated that she was asking him the
1: questions.
0: She was
1: talking to him. Mm-hmm. So that, yes. Yeah, so but she gets a gold star for that. Mm-hmm.
0: But I've had it where they don't even look at him.
2: Right.
0: They look
2: yeah,
0: right
1: they just
0: at
1: ignore.
0: Me.
1: Do they do cognitive during Medicare, you know, wellness assessments? They're supposed to be doing the
0: I've
1: cognitive.
0: Had that on me.
1: And so are they, I mean, we have a politician who's so proud of the cognitive assessments they're getting at their wellness visits. So are you seeing that happen with your own dad? I know my dad had it, and I was like, what was your score? How'd you do?
0: Yeah, no, that, again, there's a big shame with my dad. He was diagnosed formally 11 years ago, and it was never spoken about in our family.
1: And so, but the doctor's not, just because you said the doctor yeah. wasn't addressing it, not
0: no.
1: giving him assessments to know
0: no.
1: where he is
0: no.
1: in his.
0: So that's okay. where I had to seek out a neuropsychologist to do her formal testing, Dr. Karen Sullivan from Pinehurst.
1: Okay.
0: Because then it's like we can figure out how to support him. There are some things that he's great at.
1: Mm-hmm. Okay.
0: Do those things. And there's some things that he's not as good at and he needs support.
1: Well, and we were talking before we went on the air about why this is important is when you were talking about some of the legal and financial issues, and there is some safety and abuse and fraud or mismanagement things that start to come in where it's like, where's the line between when folks are allowed to make their own decisions, of course, and then there's a point at which I just don't know the politically correct way. When they're the capacity and the competency comes into question. And so we can all get scammed no matter where we are in our life. But the issue that I think it wasn't that one of the reasons to get the legal folks and the financial folks and the banks aware mm-hmm. if someone's coming in and doing some questionable actions.
0: Well, you know how it is. My dad and lots of people with dementia have the social graces are there.
1: Wonderful.
0: Mm-hmm. And my dad can charm you.
1: I wonder if that's also because I've spent so much of my time in the South, even though I'm from the North, and I've noticed the amazing social graces. And I thought they were just raised so well. Like, I need to hang out more in the North with folks with brain change to see if they'll be as friendly. But people are so charming down here. You're like, wait a second.
0: They are.
1: And we're in a university area. And so that whole cognitive mm-hmm. load, you have folks that are so intellectual that they can still just, you have, sometimes
0: yes.
1: you have no idea until all of a sudden you realize.
0: Well, exactly. And so we have a family member. And because of my personal experiences, it fires my passion. Family member who was scammed of $25,000, mm. went to the bank, had the money,
1: mm-hmm.
0: took it out, and there was
2: no question
0: no
2: from
0: questions.
2: The teller.
0: No questions.
1: I have to say, a family member went to a bank recently and was so, so impressed with how the tellers handled it. And it was a gentleman that I think cognitively was perfectly fine, but the questions they were asking, he wanted to take out a bunch of cash, and then they asked they're like, can we ask, you know, like, you have the money, but where's it going? And it came out, well, my son's in the hospital and they'll only take cash, and somebody called on his behalf and I need to drive the cash to them to pay my, and they're like, can we talk to you in the other room? Because we're a little concerned. Yes, this is your money and you have it, but we're a little, and my family member was so impressed with the way that it was handled, very respectful, but it just seemed like a scam.
2: Wow, because once it's gone, and they didn't get it back, did they?
0: No.
1: Yeah, it's getting a problem. We need to have a show on scam and fraud, but it's happening just all over. And then those that are already experiencing, you know, memory and thinking challenges. So we have a few minutes left, and I want to ask in terms of next steps and what you're seeing both for dementia capable carers and emerging topics. Like, what is, you have the things you do, your Brain Health Summit, your dementia friendly movie nights. Are there things that you're working on and/or I realize it's two questions, topics that are really just like, oh, I want it. This is coming up so much. I want to get on this.
0: Well, I'm going to speak personally.
1: Please do. It is all you.
0: Okay. I'm just really passionate about getting the word out about taking care of your brain, not when you're my age, but when you're 35 and 40 and 45.
1: I know. Now I'm 55 important. And I'm wondering what damage has
0: now
1: already been
0: you're
1: done.
0: Doing yep. the thing. And all the things we know, because someone in your office was speaking earlier about blue zones. Well, the beautiful thing about blue zones is that those elderly people continue to contribute. They work out in the fields. They take care of the mm-hmm. children. They cook. They clean.
1: And real quick, listeners, blue zones are those areas. It's like 5 to 7 areas around the world that have the largest proportion of folks over the age of 100. So it's a whole movement. Google blue zones. And so they have found, like, what's the secret to these places? There's only one in the U.S. It's in Loma Linda, California. But then Italy, Japan, and it's very specific communities. And it's really amazing to watch the documentary. I think Netflix has
0: yes.
1: it. What is it about those places? So anyway, go on. So about blue
0: I
1: zones.
0: Just think it's very empowering to think about older people contributing. I'm 68. I am quote unquote retired, but I'm still contributing.
1: Mm-hmm.
0: And I want to empower people my age to continue to contribute, to educate people about brain changes and to take care of themselves. So to exercise. And of course, that's the number one thing that I'm sorry, Heather.
1: She's
0: my apology.
1: This is just an ongoing segment. Get Heather
2: for
1: moving.
2: As long
1: but
2: as it's been.
1: But Alicia, this is your. Did I not bring you the best present and tee up
2: ever.
1: To your show? Okay, wait, go on. Sorry, okay. We have only a few minutes. So exercise.
0: And part of
1: Alicia.
0: That is lifting heavy. Lifting
1: yes.
0: heavy. So strength training, and that takes intention, and that takes time. But building a strong musculoskeletal system
1: mm-hmm.
0: so that you don't become frail. And so I'm 68, so frailty is right around the corner for me. I'm losing muscle mass. What happens when you lose muscle mass?
1: Mm-hmm.
0: You fall. You
1: yes.
0: fall, you break a hip. What happens when you break a hip? You get pneumonia. You go into a skilled nursing, and then it's just the perpetual. And the
1: yes.
0: protector is exercise from frailty. And it really starts in midlife. But I didn't start doing that until my late 40s. So exercise, making it a part of daily life, even if it's walking. Walking
1: yes,
0: is pounding the pavement.
1: Because you see a lot of people, or I see a lot of people in my world and their parents really hurting themselves. You know, all of a sudden they
0: yes.
1: go, the weekend warriors, and then all of a sudden they have a bad bicycle accident or a bad, you know, fall. So, okay.
2: And no, not able to recover because it
1: loses
2: strength.
1: Yes. So in our, so other big issues in your last, we have 2 minutes left, so I want to.
0: So I would say community, build
1: yes.
0: community.
1: Love it.
0: And that means find your tribe. You can find your tribe. You just have to make an intention to do it. And that takes curiosity. You need support. People that care about you and you care about. And it might not be your family. And
1: mm-hmm.
0: if it's not your family, it's okay.
1: Yes.
0: Just find people who care about you and be with them. Go outside.
1: Yes, that is a big thing I'm doing.
0: Just breathe the air. When you're depressed, we all get depressed.
1: Yes.
0: I do want to say really quickly, a friend of mine has MCI because she had untreated.
1: Mild cognitive impairment. Sorry, I'm your acronym teacher. It's acronym and translator.
0: Untreated depression for years. But what she did was she found something that she loved, and she's doing great. She's living life, and I don't think it'll ever progress to dementia because she's horseback riding. She's loving life. So find something you love and do it.
1: Teresa, I am loving. This is what I have found that I love. I love coming on the air and meeting new friends and hearing about cool, inspirational things. Oh, so, Teresa, if folks who are listening want to learn more about Dementia Capable Cares, how can they do that?
0: Go to the website,
1: which is
0: DementiaCapableCares.org.
1: Oh, you couldn't be any easier. DementiaCapableCares.org. Oh, my gosh. With that, Teresa Sawyer, I'm so excited that we got to meet and we got connected through, was it Heather Carter that connected
0: yes,
1: us?
0: Yes.
1: So just about, I know all the Heathers, about a month or two ago,
0: yes.
1: and we started talking. I'm like, you need to come on the show. I cannot thank you enough for joining us, and especially this month, but all 12 months of the year, we all need to be focusing on. I love that. Creating our community, supporting our brain, supporting our health infrastructure through exercise, having curiosity, having fun. And and joy and music and purpose. You just added all the lovely things here. So thank you, Teresa. Thank you, Alicia. Thank you, WCOM LP Chapel Hill Carrboro, for hosting us. Thank you, Orange County Department on Aging, for sponsoring us. And listeners, as always, thank you so much. And we can't wait to be back on next week.

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It's an old revival meeting, an hour of good old gospel you're not likely to hear anywhere else. 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
0: We're rolling.
1: Breaker one might be crazy, but I ain't dumb. Crazy Cooter coming at you. Hey, y'all, this is Ben Jones, also known as Cooter from the Dukes of Hazzard. And you know what? When I'm in town, I listen to community radio. That's WCOM 103.5. I recommend it, y'all. I'm gone. I can do another one.

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All that puts 103.5 FM. Good afternoon and welcome. I'm so excited to be here. 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After the Aging Well Together show, and Heather Altman just had a wonderful guest on about the cares of dementia. So go to the Aging Well Together program go on Orange County's website. Pull up some of that information. It's good for you. But for now, you're listening to Afternoon Talk with Alicia on WCOM 103.5 FM. I'm glad you're here, and I hope you talk to somebody else, or knock, knock, knock, or send a text to somebody else and tell them to tune in, because I'm trying to get some information from the audience. And in order to do that, I need some audience, okay? So welcome. I'm glad you're here. And I'm going to be talking about some good stuff today. I hope that you'll endure it. But in case you didn't find anything hilarious or happy to think about today, I always offer a way of doing that. Guess what you can do? Guess what? You can pull your little search engine or whatever it is you use, and you can type in the date, because sometimes when you're like searching for something to feel good about, you know, because you might be having one of those days, you might think, let me see what I can think of. Or let's just do this. Go to maybe your search engine and type today's date in. It's going to give you something good. Someone took it upon themselves to say that June the 24th should be Swim a Lap Day. And it's a wonderful day outside. If you have a pool or know where one is, go and swim a lap. Today is Reserves Day, and those are people who are in our reserves, our forces. Today is Reserve Day. Today is National Day of Joy. My favorite one so far. National Day of Joy. And if you just say the word joy, it has a built-in smile. You can't say joy without smile. Joy. You gotta say joy with a smile. It's an automatic smile. Today is National Praline Day. Go get something sweet. Give yourself a treat. National Bakewell Tart Day. Today is International Fairy Day. National Patch Day. Remember patches? People used to sew them on jean jackets and, you know, pants, book bags and stuff like that. Come on, man. It's a day to do something fun. Today is celebration of the Senses Day. Look at your hand and see how sensitive they are. So do something when you get into a mood and you think I'm having that type of day. You can always pull up the date and you can find something there, I betcha my golly wow, that'll make you smile, because smiles are contagious. And that's what I'm here to talk about and to give you this 35, 45 minutes of smiles, joy, motivation, things that make your life better. Why? Because I'm here to give you unapologetic, honest, direct, straight talk about general basic health, wellness, self-care, and fitness. Why? Because you want to improve.

you. You want your community to be healthy. You want to be in a culture that's good. I'm going to give you clear and straightforward information to help make healthy daily decisions, because every day you make different decisions. Because if you keep on doing what you've always done, you'll always get what you always got. And things change. So you want to make sure that you stay healthy, healthy decisions, so that you can achieve and maintain good health and a lifestyle that is good for you, not me, for you. We all got to do our own thing. I talked to you about things that I hope will stimulate your mind, encourage positive change, motivate you, a positive motivating force in your life, and improve you. And maybe everybody around you can get some of that. So again, I say welcome, welcome, welcome, welcome. And thanks to the crew here at WCOM 103.5 FM, because we bring you live. That means L-I-V. 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Hit that donation button. And I also want to give a big, big, big shout out to the current and increasing sponsors, and most of all, the current and increasing listeners, because we couldn't do it without you all. So thank you, thank you, thank you, and I'm glad you're here. Guess what? I'll give you a little peep on what's going to come your way, what we are going to be a part of today, because thank you for being out there. And I'm going to do that moment, pause moment, because as the more I meet people, the more I realize that a lot of people need a moment, pause moment. I mean, I think I'm going to get some T-shirts and just give them away. And like, here, this will probably work for you. It's a T-shirt that will encourage you to have a moment, pause moment. But anyway, before I do that, a moment, pause moment, and believe me, a moment, pause moment is something that we all should impart. Yeah. I want to talk to you today about how building your health infrastructure is important, because if you don't do it, it's not going to happen. And if you look around, there's a lot of people who are not doing it, and it's not happening. And I've been in that health system all week, seeing people limbs that are huge, seeing people who can't walk, people can't do a lot of things because the health was delayed, and it's not going to happen. But anyway, before we do that, let's do a moment, pause moment. And if you remember a couple weeks ago, before I do that moment, pause moment, I talked about clear, because, you know, I'm going to bring that up again, because there's some clear changes that we all have to make in order to go forward. We will go forward. We will make things happen. We will change things, because every day things change. Everything must change. Nothing stays the same. So that CLEAR, which is an acronym for communicate, learn, exercise, accomplish, and reflect, is something that you can think about. You can think about the word clear. I'm going to have some clarity today. So I'm going to clear some things out. I'm going to get up. I'm going to have a clear day on a clear day. I can't sing, but that was the song. Think about it. Give yourself an acronym. I'm just giving you CLEAR because you can take the letters and make them work for you. You know you're going to be communicating with someone. You know that you're going to learn something new every day, and you should if you don't. You know that you should have incorporated exercise in your life. You know that you're going to accomplish some goal that you met, at least one. Even if it's walking up the stairs or two times, maybe five. Maybe it's just walking from the parking lot a little further than you typically would. And then with that R, you're going to reflect on your day. Because at the end of the day, you like to reflect on the things that you made clear in your life. That's what it is. It's called lifing. If you don't plan, you don't plan. That's simple. So anyway, that was just something I like to repeat, and I'll repeat it again. It's just clear. Do something clear for you, like this, a moment,
pause moment. Ta-da! I led into that. I kind of leaned into that pause moment. Wow, the people are outside and the studio is so beautiful. We're in a beautiful, brand new, state-of-the-art studio. The walls are windowed from the floor to the ceiling. People are out because it's a beautiful day, a clear day, and they're waving, and I love it. Because every day you should do something to make you smile. If you don't look in the mirror, that right there make you smile. You can, if you can't look in the mirror and smile, something is wrong with you. So figure that part out and have a good day. But here comes that moment pause moment. A moment pause moment is when you, me, he, she, us, we, them, they, take a step back in the day that we all got a chance to be blessed to be in. And we all get to take a moment to clear our minds and pause. How about that? A moment pause moment. Clear your mind. Pause. Find a place. Go into your car, a closet, a room where nobody is but you. Why? Why? Because you deserve a moment pause moment. We all do. If you've started your day and you haven't taken off a moment pause moment to just give you a time, I'm getting minds together, to give you a chance to relax. Now me, I'm going to give you about 30 seconds. I go ahead and put some soft music on. Here we go. Relax, shut my eyes, and take a moment pause moment.

Do you see how easy that is? Do you see how easy it is to get away for a few seconds out of your day, my day, her day, his day, she day? Do you see how it is important to take a moment, pause moment out of a day you've already started so that you can do something called reflect? Well, that's on my clear, but you get the chance to take the deep breaths. You get to close your eyes. You get to regroup, refresh, and restart from wherever you are. How you've been going, get up, go to work, come home, stream, eat, go to bed, get up, come, you know that, get up, go home. That song, get up, go to work, come home, stream, eat, go to bed. How about regroup? How about refresh? And how about restart your day? Because appreciating life requires you to be a part of appreciating your life. And we all get the same exact time in the day. Nobody gets more day than nobody. Everybody gets the same time. So what do you do with your time? Do you take a moment, pause moment ever? How about starting it? Incorporate something in your life that gives you, you. It's not selfish. It's required because every day we have an opportunity to do that. So go ahead, take another deep breath, do whatever it is you need to do. Exhale, close your eyes, think of something that'll make you smile, and do it. 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Make sure you appreciate your time and be good to you because there's only one, and uniquely you is you. Thanks. That was a moment, pause moment. Don't forget, WCOM 103.5, Afternoon Talk with Alicia, wellness coaching, and my opinions for basic healthy lifestyle and living for us all. Set your alarm. Ta-da. So I'm going to be trying not to talk real fast because I know I'm going to be getting out of here. But it's so much important stuff going on for our lives and what we're living in the times today. We have to think about what we're doing. Are we where we want to be? Or are you just in the hustle and bustle of get up, go to work, come home, stream, eat, go to bed? And that streaming thing should be, it should be powering down, getting old. I mean, we're going to always use these cell phones for information. But at this point, how much crap do you put in your mind? How much crap do you put in your mind? The guest on the show, Aging Well Together, mentioned something that I thought was interesting. There, as we get old and our brain changes, in case you did not know, you're not young forever. Young is good, but guess what? If you live long enough, you're going to get older. Hopefully, you get better, like fine wine. You get better with time. But it's going to happen. It's inevitable. Otherwise, you're going to die, right? So there are some things. She said Korsakoff. Korsakoff. I thought, you better look that up. Korsakoff is when you're drinking so heavy. Drinking. Now, this is not even smoking. No, this is not edibles. This is not the oil stuff that they're putting in the oil, you know, making. This is just if you're drinking. It's something that can slip you into some dementia. We don't even know that. It's just like you're drinking so much that your brain starts to break down. And it goes into some form of dementia. We don't know it because you don't realize you're drinking so much. So just a word out there of caution. Be present on you. You can get so involved in life that get up, go to work, come home, stream, eat, go to bed. You forget there's some stuff going on every year. Your age, my age, her, his, she, they, we. Age change if you live. You have to be present. You have to understand that you have to own your health. You have to get into a routine of taking care of yourself and learning more about you. That's why I'm here. That's why I'm here. I'm hoping that I can get you going, at least kickstarted. You know how you try to light a cigarette lighter
or match it. It doesn't catch the first time. That's what I am here. I'm your inner voice. Inner voice. I want to do an intervention with you because the brain is changing and it needs you to support it. Not me. You. You got to support your own brain. You're carrying it around on your neck. You're carrying your brain around your neck and you want me to do all the work. That's not fair. You have to be present and you have to be able to acknowledge the fact that you're responsible for you. Once you break down, when that body starts breaking down and that brain starts to break down, it's almost like a wrap. Because sometimes things get to rolling. This is the way we roll, we roll, and you can't stop the rolling. So the value of you being curious about you requires that you learn things about you because you're curious. Why is that happening? Ouch. Why did that hurt? Oh, how did I forget that? Oh, that's because you're changing. So be present. And guess what? That's a lead-in. Ta-da. To what I'm going to talk to you about today. Talking to you, talking with you, talking about you. I mean, however you receive it, just get it. Because information is information. So I thought I'd talk today about, it's so beautiful out looking out this window. It's just making me so happy. Can you hear, when you talk, can't you hear the smile in my voice? It's a smile there. And I want to shout out to the listeners who I know listen, and hopefully they have a better day or make different changes or get to be more active or just something that I say to that will encourage you. My prayer is to be effective in the lives of somebody who can make a change to make their life better. In Jesus' name, amen. So you think about building your health infrastructure before you can't. We talked about that and I thought, wow, because your health infrastructure, it's your health infrastructure. You have to fix your foundation before the cracks start to show. And we all have seen a crack in the ceiling. We've seen cracks in the foundation. We've seen cracks in the wall. It's called something is about to happen or something is happening. Either way, it can be fixed before it gets too late. Because something that affects everybody is your health. You cannot get around your health. We all have to pay attention to our health. Now, if you're not paying attention to your health and you think someone else is, that doesn't make sense. How is that working out for you? You had to put your own panties or underwear or bra or whatever on. That's right. I go under the clothing because I go under the skin because health starts in the body. And all that little surface topical things, clothes covering up, makeup, hair, whatever we do to show you the surface, it starts underneath that. So you might be thinking, what is health infrastructure? You might think that. You think sometimes you think about, aren't we talking about exercise or something? Are we talking about highways or construction? Because you're talking about infrastructure. No. I'm not talking about roads, constructions, and all that. But your body has to be viewed as your road. Your road. Your heart is your road. Your muscles is your road. Your mind, your road. Your habits, those are your roads, because we can see roads, we're driving, we can see all this stuff on the outside, but what about the inside? Okay, some of us are, let's see, how can I put this? Some of us are driving down our health highway, because, you know, I'm going to put it into roads since I started with roads. Some of us are driving down our health highways, and you know what? You know what a pothole is? Everybody know a pothole, chuck hole, whatever they call them. They're so big that your blood pressure gets lost trying to find the exit out of it. People don't think about the blood pressure. You just assume that it's just going to be my blood pressure. Well, it is your blood pressure, but what is the number on your blood pressure? Some of us don't even check when things are bad, like
check when you have a pain. I mean, you don't have to go to the doctor every time you have one, but you may need some maintenance. Maintenance requires you to pay attention. Infrastructure, health infrastructure. Okay. You don't want to ignore problems when you have them with your car. You don't want to ignore that your lights don't come on at home when you hit the switch. You don't want to ignore that a plant over in that corner needs some water and you're going to give it to it. Why do you ignore you? How do you say, my tire's flat, but I got enough air in it to drive around a few more days? How do you say, oh, I'm on E, but I can go another, 150 miles? Not. That's not being fair. It's called pay attention to you. Stop being tired all day. That is not what life is. You should not go to bed, sleep for the few hours that most people are doing because they get up, go to work, stream, eat, go to bed. You should not be tired when you get up. And I talk to people. I'm saying, hey, oh, I'm tired. You're tired. Did you sleep? Yeah, I slept, but you're tired. That's an inside infrastructural health breakdown because you don't sleep. You went to that little hole in the wall. Come on, baby, let's go to the hole in the wall. You know what the hole in the wall is, that drive-through. You know what that hole in the wall is. You wonder why your body sends strong signs of breakdown to you that you ignore until it's too late? Because you're not paying attention to your health infrastructure. And you can only go so far before your health fails you. It's just part of life. It's part of life. It's part of knowing. It's part of being smart. It's part of you taking care of you to know that exercise was never supposed to be optional. It was never supposed to be optional. Exercise was never, never, never supposed to be optional. It should have been or should be a part of life. It should be your lifestyle. Now, a lot of people are like, I ain't got to do that. Well, okay. Let me know that how that's going to be working out for you. If not now, soon. Because soon and very soon, neither, something is going to happen. You, me, he, she, we, us, they, them, whatever, we're built to move. It is not an option. If you want to go to get you some food at the grocery store, you're not going to close your eyes. Now, you can pick up your stream and have it delivered. You still had to move. You had to move. Moving is what we were made to do, not suggested. Sometimes people say, well, if time permits, I'll get to that. Okay. Let me give you a little research because I like research and statistics. And I have to tell Heather that we haven't done that in a while. In the beginning on the show, Aging Well Together, we did statistics a lot. But research is consistently fine. Adults who get regular physical activity have lower risk of heart disease, you have less strokes, less diabetes, and a lot of the other chronic illnesses. You don't have them when you have physical activity as a part of your health infrastructure. Health infrastructure? Does your health infrastructure needs to be tweaked? Here's a recommendation for most adults. And I do teach fitness, and I am an instructor, and I'm a wellness coach, amongst other things, as Heather would put it. So here, we're going to make this not scary, because health infrastructure is very, very important, really. And it is something that you can incorporate
starting now. You don't have to wait till the first of the year, New Year's resolution. Just do it today. But about 30 minutes, 5 days a week. That's not a lot. I mean, you sit down and you can have five meals in 30 minutes because people eat. And I know I see them eating hell things, going to the hole in the wall. You can work out 150 minutes of moderate exercise a week. That's about 30 minutes a day. 30. That's not a lot. 30 minutes a day is maybe, here's an example, a quick one. You got off work, get off work. You came home. You bent down, you picked up all the things that you laid down, didn't pick up before. Okay, that's already 5-10 minutes. Okay, you go up the stairs, maybe you come down the stairs. If you have any stairs, maybe you don't. Maybe you walk to the corner and you come back. Boom, that's 30 minutes, done. Go back and do the rest of the things. It is not that hard. Some people heard, you know, other people say, I don't have 30 minutes. Well, I don't have that time. Well, yeah, you do. The average person stays on the phone, average, 4 hours and 37 minutes of screen time. Average. That's an average. Now, you're going to say, no, that's not me. That's not me. Well, on your phone, you have to do is flip back. It'll tell you all your statistics. You know, everything you do on your phone is recorded in time and seconds, and you can look there because the phone is sitting there quietly exposing everybody. So yes, you have 30 minutes a day. I'm not judging you because, you know, the phone is here to stay. It's a part of your life. Everybody says, I'd say if 15 people have walked past this window that I'm sitting in front of, 14 of them were looking down at their phone. I'm looking at the people in their cars driving by, and they're looking at their phones. So it's a part of your life. I'll give you that. You shouldn't be doing that driving, though. But anyway, shouldn't be doing it walking. You're going to walk into a pothole. anyway. No judgment to you, but the phone is your little tattletale. In case you didn't know, it told that you had 30 minutes that you could have done something for you, your health infrastructure, That's what's important. Physical inactivity contributes significantly to chronic disease worldwide. That means wherever you are, you can be in South Africa, you can be in Georgia, you can be in Florida, you can be in Ohio, you can be in California, you can be anywhere, and worldwide physical inactivity exists. Because here's the thing, people often think exercise means I have to go to the gym. Oh, I gotta buy some new shoes. Oh, I need a matching outfit because, you know, I need that active wear. No. And no is a sentence. One word, period. No. You don't need a fitness fashion show, all that matching crap. You need movement, health infrastructure. You need movement. Walking counts. Walk. Sitting down in your chair, marching counts. Dancing counts. Yard work counts. Taking the stairs up two flights of stairs counts. Matter of fact, your grandchildren could be the ones that, some people have grandchildren. I'm like, I'm watching this guy cross the street with his children or grandchildren. They could be the one to help you get active because children wake up with energy. They do. And they want to give you some, but you're not go. You don't want it. They wake up in the morning, they're ready to run, jump, spin, and all that kind of stuff. And we don't when you get older. Something happens along the way, and yesterday was all we had. We get up. We sound like bubble wrap paper. Pop, pop, pop, pop, pop, pop. You know, that didn't do the right thing when you slept because you're aching. You wake up, you pop, you turn around, you crack, you stretch, you click, and then you say, oh, God, I slept wrong. No, your body's just giving you complaints, and that's not fair. Before you know it, you're going to be thinking,
I should have did something different. And when you talk to most people who get a chance to say, you know, what would you have done different? You know, when they do those people who are maybe in their last part of living and they just want to leave something to help others. A lot of them, 80%, and I'm going to look up that statistics, will say, I wish I would have moved more. I wish I would have focused on repairing my body more or taking care of my body better. I think we should build our bodies and take care of our bodies before the emergency repairs pop up. You know, we have foundation repairs in our homes. We have them in our walls. Sometimes things collapse. And, you know, sometimes the roof and the living room leaks, blah, blah, blah, blah, blah, blah. You know, sometimes things happen. And guess what it's called? Maintain. You have to maintain the situation. You have to get things fixed in your home, on your car, on your bicycle. You have to get things fixed with your wardrobe, with your job. Why don't you think you have to get things fixed with your health? Because health works similar to everything else. Your exercise helps you strengthen your muscles, support your bones, improve your mood. All these moody people walking around here. You know, it's a bunch of moody people walking around. I'm like, you need to go somewhere and exercise. Always say, did you do any ankle circles? Because you tripping. You can tell people are tripping. People need to get more sleep. They need to get more heart health in. Why? Because all this stuff reduces stress. People are so comfortable with stress and being sick and taking pills and just sitting down and not being able to get up and not being able to control their own bodies without some type of aid. We've gotten comfortable with it. Why? Because we see it all the time. It must be okay. Who thinks physical activity will change anything? Infrastructure. Infrastructure. Your health infrastructure is important. Physical activity has also been associated with reduced symptoms of anxiety and depression. Now, buzzwords, anxiety and depression. Everybody's got anxiety, everybody's got depression, and guess what? We've become comfortable with it. We're comfortable with it. Your body and your mind, in case you did not know, your body and your mind, they're teammates. They run neck and neck. They're partners. They're the first relationship of you. They talk to each other all day. And when your mind struggles, your body feels it. When your body struggles, your mind hears about it. That's not good if you didn't know that they were teammates. Come on, Earth people, work with me here. Build your health infrastructure before you can't. Build your health infrastructure before you can't. Because a lot of people say, when I retired, I'm going to focus on my health. Let me know how that works out for you. A lot of people retired, and guess what? A lot. You can look that up. Google how many people die soon after retirement. Some people say, when I get older, I'm going to start working out. Remember, your body and your mind are teammates. Something just ain't right with that. Some people say, when I retire and I'm having more time and I'll focus my don't even try it. Tomorrow has become one of the most crowded days on Earth. Earth people. Tomorrow. I love you tomorrow. That's another song. Everybody's planning to do everything tomorrow. Tomorrow is way overloaded. Tomorrow is already stressed out. Tomorrow wants help. Tomorrow wants some balance. Come on. Because we treat health like it is a spare tire. You know, at some point you'll go in there and get that tire out when you need it. Not thinking about 30 minutes every day. Because many people use health like it's emergency equipment. Like, I'll just use it when I have my emergency. It's not good.
Suddenly the doctor's going to tell you. And that's what's so funny about it. The doctor says, you need to exercise. And then everybody becomes an athlete. Like, oh, my doctor said do it. Not that you couldn't figure it out yourself. You look at look in the mirror. You're power walking. You know, you're walking through the aisles like you're Olympic. I'm walking the aisles in the grocery store. I walk the store. I walk Walmart. Passing people. Excuse me. I'm training. Health wasn't designed for an emergency. Health is designed for daily maintenance. This day. Choose you this day. Health maintenance today. Infrastructure. Your health infrastructure today. Brush your teeth daily. Sleep daily. Eat daily. Move daily. It's not that hard because helping you helps you. That's not hard. Exercise helps the brain. Okay. I always talk about the mind. I think the first of the year, I think I talked about the mind the first 3 months because some people say, I don't need to exercise. I need peace. Movement helps with that too. In case you did not know, exercise can improve mood and reduce that stress. You ever notice after walking a while, your thoughts seem to settle down? You kind of forget that you were even angry. Halfway through, you knew something was going on. And then you start thinking, maybe I overreacted because walking helped you relax. Walking and exercising and moving and paying attention to your health infrastructure helps you. You can start like, okay, I love everybody. Movement changes things. Not every problem disappears, but the mind often gets a little more room to breathe because small changes win. And I'm about to get out of here. 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Go to our website, that's three W's and a dot, WCOMFM.org. Look on that shows. Look at that donation button. Sometimes people get discouraged. They start thinking, I can't do everything. I can't do it. I'm not going to do nothing. Don't do that. Start small. 10 minutes of walking. You're going to build to 30. You're going to be doing this all your life. Add a little water. You don't have to drink that big giant thing you're carrying around. Get you a little 4 ounce or 8 ounce. Just start. Take the stairs. One flight, really? You can start. Stretch while you're sitting there. Stick your leg out. Reach for your toe. You know you can park further away. You know you can dance while cleaning. You know you can move while you're standing on the phone. You can do side steps. Because little steps become habits. And habits become lifestyles. And lifestyle becomes future for your health infrastructure. You know what nobody says? You never heard anybody say, I regret taking care of myself. Mm-mm. Nobody said, I wish I had less energy. I wish my heart was worse. I wish I moved less. Nobody says that crap. Nobody. You know why? Because the people who are healthy and pay attention to health infrastructure love feeling good. Because that's what life is. It's not a struggle with your body. It's not a fight with your body. It's just living life in a body that's healthy. And a lot of people, and I thank you very much for telling me. A lot of people tell me, you look very good for my age. And I say, I look healthy. Wow. Well, I'm glad he's not in the studio with me. I'm sorry. That's somebody walking past the window, and they definitely 400. He did smile. 400 pounds easy, but I'm going to leave that alone. Wow. That was a wow. But anyway, you should be listening to the show. So anyway, I want to shut this down with you because I like having fun and I like you to pay attention to you. I would love for you to change your health infrastructure little by little, one step at a time. Just, you know, I can't sing, but think about you. It is not selfish. At some point, one day or another, something's going to happen that's going to focus on your health if you're not paying attention to it. Because having health
is having health. It's not hard. I mean, you're doing a lot of stuff. Get up, go to work, get up, go to work, come home, stream, go to bed. Get up, go to work, get up, go to work, get up, go to work, get up, go to work, come home, eat, eat, stream, go to bed. You have got to take that 30 minutes and every day and make it happen for you. It is not selfish. Matter of fact, call yourself selfish that you're focusing on your health infrastructure. Tell them I sent you. Because your health is your infrastructure, your concern, your promise to self. It's what's carrying you through life. It's your bridge that you get to have a future tomorrow. It's your foundation. It's the foundation that you get to say, I want to do this. I want to do that. Every family gathering you go to, everything that makes you laugh, everything that you dream, it's because you have made a health infrastructure way to take care of you so that you can make it happen. Money is wonderful. Success is wonderful. Achievements are wonderful. But if your body and your mind are struggling because they're not in sync, it's going to be hard to enjoy it all. And you're going to be looking at somebody else have fun with your stuff. Or you won't even be here and somebody will be having fun with your stuff. So you got to take care of yourself. Now is the time. Now. Not because you're scared. That would be weird. Not because you're forced. No. That would be weird. But because you matter. You matter. You matter to you. Move your body. Protect your mind. Remember, they're teammates. They need to be in sync. Build your health infrastructure before emergency repairs become your only option. That would not be good. Oh, you'd be like, oh, you mean to tell me all she had to do was eat some healthy food? All she had to do was stop going to the hole in the wall every day? All she had to do was go and walk to the corner and incorporate some movement? Oh, because exercise doesn't mean becoming the person posting workout videos. Ta-da, stop looking at that crap. You can make your own video. Rinse, grind. Okay, some of us rise and grind. Some of us rise and wonder why our knees are making noise like chips, chips, chips, and cracks, cracks, cracks. Well, start where you are. Keep moving. Keep building you. Keep focusing on what is not working on me that I can change to make work. It did in the past. The lady on our guest on Aging Well Together lost 130 pounds when she began to pay attention to herself. She was motivated. She said she saw her mother in one of the the drivey things at the stores, and she was in one too. And she's like, I don't want to be like this when I get her age. And that's how you can begin. How do you see yourself tomorrow? Not aching, not breaking my achy, breaky heart. What do you want to do for you that you don't even have to tell anybody? You can just do you. You don't have to tell everybody what you're doing for you because they'll give you their opinion about what you should be doing for you. And that is not their concern. You are concerning you. Figure this out. Get you together so that somebody else can reflect off of it. And then each one teach one. We all make it happen. Ta-da. So I'll be getting out of here. My name is Alicia, and you're listening to Afternoon Talk with Alicia on WCOM 103.5 FM. And I hope that I can give you some inspired information to help you want to motivate your own self to make changes to have a better infrastructure, healthy you, so that you don't have to wonder about it. You do you first. In the culture that we live in, my commentary part, we live in a culture that everything is everything. So
what you're unhealthy? So what you eat fast food every day? So what you can't breathe? So what you can't walk? So what? Nobody pays attention. So what? That's not cool. How do you live an effective life for you if you don't pay attention to you? Commentary coming right at you. You can do better for you, because that's where it all counts and that's where it all starts. If you do the same thing expecting different results, that's a bad sign. A positive sign is do something for you and start baby steps so that you can see the changes happen. Eventually, change will happen. Everything must change. Nothing stays the same. You know the song. So why not you, me, he, she, us, we, them, they, pay attention to the things that affect us the most, which is our own selves, your body, your mind, your brain, your body, you. You make it happen. You make you happen. It is not a bad thing. It is not being selfish. It is not doing something wrong. It is you taking care of you so that you can help others take care of them. Because you could be an influence on someone else. And that's not a bad thing. That falls in line of each one teach one. Because you want your heart to beat. You want your body to move when you're ready to move it. You want to be able to remember things because you want to be healthy. And there's nothing wrong with that. In the culture that we live in, we forget how important health is. Most of the time, sometimes statistics show that we put health on the back burner or down on the bottom of the stove in that area that, you know, I think it's called the warmer. You know, that warmer that either you store pans in or you don't even open every now and then. That's what we do with our health. We put it back there until we remember, oh, wow, I remember that. Oh, or something happens. The doctor says, oh, you blew out your shoulder. Oh, my goodness. Now you need rehab. Now you need help. Now things will never be the same. It's just like that. So, homework. I like to give people in my class homework. Homework. Do something for your mind. Do something for your body. You don't have to worry about anyone else doing it for themselves. Just be responsible for you. Your health infrastructure. Your health infrastructure. Pay attention to you. Focus on you. Homework I gave was, guess what? I gave a simple homework last week. It was recite a phone number of one of your closest people that you know. And a lot of people couldn't do it because our minds are not being used. So there's some homework for you. So the next time I talk to you, I'm going to ask you, can you recite at least two phone numbers of someone that you closely talk with? Think about the mind. If you do not use it, you do lose it. That's not just a saying. Your mind is a terrible thing to waste. Remember that? So I'm about to get out of here. A few things, your homework. Recite some numbers that you know and let your brain work. Do something for you. Give yourself a hug. Look in the mirror. Smile. They're contagious. Do something for somebody. Give them a smile. Encourage yourself. Motivate yourself. And then it'll catch someone else. Afternoon Talk with Alicia. Every Thursday at 3 o'clock. God bless the United States of America. God bless you. And be about it. Don't just talk about it. Thank you for listening.

0: 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Bazoomy Doomy. You're listening to Signal 9 on WCOM. I'm Mike Benson, and welcome to Signal 9. Say it once, say it twice, say it three times, and I shall appear. Let's get things going. Let's wean it up. Why not? I'm feeling it. Tell him, cowboy.
1: See? It did it to you?
0: Yeah.
1: See, I don't know what happened. Oh, Jacques was here earlier.
0: Yeah. So somebody turned off the line in, or...
1: And see, when I...
0: Yeah. Hold on. Technical difficulties.
1: I won't touch nothing. I refuse.
0: Well,
1: I don't do any problem seeking.
0: We got our line in on. Our sign, songs. Switch mode, power, this, that. Program. Hal is off.

happens when the board gets pushed, buttons get pushed, and some don't get pushed back in. Like, they're supposed to be pushed, but it's okay. You're listening to Signal 9. Deep breath. Also, there was another dog outside the studio, and Cowboy went bonko, a homeless person, managed to get into the library, into the secret corridor. They're laying down in the air conditioning with their dog. So, we had that. You know, what are you going to do? Except, Cowboy, you can't mess with them. Okay. Deep breath. Let's get things moving in a nice, orderly, forward direction.

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0: Times called our next band dangerous, and they have a brand new album out. It's right here. No, that's what the New York Times said.
1: We are dangerous.
0: No, but they're also dangerous.
1: All right, we and they are dangerous.
0: The name of the album, the same as the band, Flat Duo Jets. Ladies and gentlemen, please welcome them, the Flat Duo Jets. Oh, kids.

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0: 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You won't mind that slight delay, will you, Towers?
1: Mind, General?
2: I planned it that way.
0: All right. And don't lose those samples. Have a good trip. Don't lose those samples. 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
1: It's your own fault. 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
0: I know, but I'd still like to be out there.
1: Have a good trip, and don't lose those samples. 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

0: 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Just sit back and let the electronic skipper sail you safely through the hazardous seas of star-studded space.
1: Sure, nothing to it.
0: You'll get used to it. 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After that, it's like cruising down a freeway in a wrong lane blindfolded.
2: Let's get mellow here. All right.

Brew. You're listening to Signal 9. I'm Mike Benson. And as everyone is aware in the Western Hemisphere, DexFest is this weekend. And by the way, there are still tickets available. Tonight, opening reception at the Le Pen Bleu on the Midway. So if you go over there, tonight's free. It don't cost nothing. Jen Curtis and friends, Brent Shields and Gabriel Pelly, will be playing a little ditty or a soul. And then we got USA playing Turkey at 10 p.m. And then tomorrow night, Cat's Cradle. Saturday night, Cat's Cradle. After shows at the Cave. And Sunday, your fun day at Local 506. It's going to be an art party with Dos Locos. 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

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Over and out. Okay, done. 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Rover 5.

melody haunts my reverie, and I am once again with you when our love was new. And each kiss an inspiration. Oh, but that was long ago. Now my consolation is in the stardust of the song. 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

0: call, sir?
1: Equalize pressure in the chamber.
0: Pressure equalized, sir.
1: Yes, I know. Hello, Towers. Welcome aboard.
2: Glad to be here, Colonel Cromwell. I have a cargo with me.
1: Yes, I know. Stand by. Suits off? Masks on?
2: Yes, sir. We're ready.
1: Yes, I know. Hold the temperature to the minimum.
0: Yes, sir.
1: Sterilized chamber.
2: Yes, I know.

0: anything we could.
1: You're right.
2: General Nolan, the tanker pod has gone into orbit. It's directly in the course of space.

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1: Over.
2: General, that was a pretty nice trick you pulled off. 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
0: And thank God.
2: What are the chances of launching a relief ship?
0: You hold on out there, all of you. Countdown is already in progress. Relief ship will reach your station within 3 hours. And thank God. Do you understand? Don't lose your faith. Over.
2: Your message received and understood.

0: he fell, like there was some connection with him and the machinery.
1: Let's get out of here.
0: Radiation's rising fast. Paul,
2: we had to kill the alien. All hell's breaking loose in here. Put a grade A bomb with a timer in the airlock and leave the lock open. We're coming back. We had to kill the alien.

0: like something's moving out there. Switch to a close-up lens.
1: Good Lord.
2: What a horrible-looking creature.
1: They don't seem to be bothering the ship.
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1: Well, I'm not sure, but I think they're another species of crab.
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4: But what are they?

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1: Like Sarah, my sister, turned me on to Frédéric Chopin, okay? So I'm a big fan of Chopin and classical music, and I spend most of my days listening more to classical music than rock and roll. I wanted to become a classical pianist, but it never got that far, but I wrote some songs for the piano. So, and that was recorded on a record that's called Dex Romweber Piano. So, you know, I got somewhere with it, but I haven't played in a long time.
0: Well, that's it for Signal 9 today. Thank you for tuning in. Dex Fest all weekend. Tickets are still available. 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I think it's DexFestNC.com. If you just type in Dex Fest 2026, it'll show up. So, come on out. Le Pen Bleu tonight. We got a little swing ding, ding, ding, ding, ding with Jen Curtis and friends. And I'll be over there having beers and USA soccer at 10 p.m. So,
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in the 1980s. That track, When Love Comes to Town, was done by B.B. King and U2 as a kind of a duo thing. This is a version by Joe Bonamassa, Shamikia Copeland, Slash, and a few other musicians at a B.B. King tribute not too long ago, right here on 103.5 WCOM. Before that, Neil Young back in 2003 released an album called Greendale, and I had a chance actually to see him and the band Crazy Horse in concert that year. They came back several years later and did a return to Greendale, a live album. That's called Falling From Above. Before that, a couple of Civil War tunes, Poco from the album Blue and Gray and Widowmaker. And we started off with a band called the Brandos, a live version in Germany, a thing called Gettysburg. The program is called Deja Vu. My name is Larry. We're doing album rock tracks tonight until 8 o'clock and some obscure stuff you haven't heard before and some stuff you have. The next tune, I don't know that you've heard of this guy. He had some kind of connection with the band Chicago and the Chicago's producer. He released an album in the 1970s called Space Traveler. This is a guy named James Vincent, title track to the album on 103.5 WCOM.

0: one of the great keyboard players of the jazz rock fusion world, Brian Auger. He had a band, still has a band, called The Oblivion Express, and that's from an album called Live Oblivion Volume 2. And that's a Marvin Gaye tune all about the inner city blues on 103.5 WCOM. Before that, James Vincent, title track to the album Space Traveler. Speaking of the Brian Auger tune, the lead vocals done by Alex Lederwood, who you might recognize from some of the Santana work back in the 80s. Doing the program here called Deja Vu coming up tonight in a little bit, Mike Gordon, and we've got some Allman Brothers, we've got some Grateful Dead, we've got some Hot Tuna, and let's do now Peter Gabriel from originally from Genesis on 103.5 WCOM.
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from the band Phish. That's Mike Gordon doing some solo work there. Sweet Emotion, the old Aerosmith tune. That came from a Warren Haynes benefit concert up in Asheville. He's done a bunch of those up in Asheville. That's his hometown. Usually they benefit Habitat for Humanity, organizations like that. Before that, we did Allman Brothers Band from the album Seven Turns and Good Clean Fun. Started off with some Peter Gabriel Live, Growing Up Live, the name of the album, and Red Rain, a track you've probably heard before. The program is called Deja Vu. That we're doing album rock tracks tonight till 8 o'clock. I am Larry, and figured since we just did an Aerosmith cover, we might as well do some Aerosmith. This is from an album called Just Push Play. It's called Sunshine, 103.5 WCOM.

Jefferson Airplane from album Volunteers. That's called Good Shepherd with Jorma Kalkinen on lead vocals right here on the program called Deja Vu at 103.5 WCOM. Decided to play some more Jorma Kalkinen before that with his band Hot Tuna with Jack Cassidy. We did a live version of I See the Light, and still in San Francisco, I guess, we went back and we did Unbroken Chain by Grateful Dead, actually a live version at Chicago Soldier Field by Green Band from Pocket of a Thief, a guy that originally came out of Atlanta back in the 70s. And we did Children of the Pain and started the set off with Aerosmith from Just Push Play and Sunshine. So what do we have coming up? A couple of guitar greats. We've got some Jimi Hendrix coming up, and we've got right now a guitarist that's been compared to Jimi Hendrix on occasion, Robin Trower, who toured the U.S. last year. He's been touring for probably close to 60 years now, and so he toured last year an album called One Moment in Time Live in the USA, and this is one of the songs that most people know about Robin Trower. This is called Bridge of Sighs on 103.5 WCOM.

It's Alvin Lee and 10 Years After from A Space in Time. It's called Let the Sky Fall on 103.5 WCOM. 10 Years After was at Woodstock, of course, and so was Jimi Hendrix. So we played some Jimi Hendrix before that from August the 18th, 1969, Foxy Lady. And as I said earlier, Jimi Hendrix and Robin Trower have been compared and contrasted over the years. So we started the set with Robin Trower from a tour he did just last year in the U.S., One Moment in Time, Live in the USA, and Bridge of Sighs. Got a few more minutes left in the program. We're going to do some Tom Petty in a bit. Before Tom Petty became Tom Petty and the Heartbreakers, etc., he had a band called Mudcrutch, which existed before the Heartbreakers, and then he got these guys back together after the Heartbreakers. And this is from a album probably 15 years back. It's a track that is from the Mudcrutch self-titled album, Mudcrutch. This is called Scared Easy on WCOM.

That's Stephen Stills live in London. A song called Rock and Roll Woman. It's originally done by the Buffalo Springfield. And before that, we did Tom Petty's song Scare Easy. Actually, Mudcrutch's song Scare Easy and Tom Petty's song Don't Fade on Me. That's all for the program this week. Deja Vu, we do album rock tracks every Thursday night between 6 and 8. We're going to leave tonight with some more live music. I've been doing a lot of live music lately, so let's do one more. Dire Straits live in London. 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
1: Just like all the rest. 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I don't beg for mercy, and I don't